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WGDR Plainfield 91.1, WGDH Hardwick 91.7. We got another hour of vinyl just to let you really know. And then Ebb and Flow will be in the studio

0: had some Blood Orange. A Freetown sound. I really like that Blood Orange album.
1: Right here?
0: This is Aaliyah.

That Aaliyah album that came out around 2001, and don't sleep on her catalog if you have. I'm just trying to say, you should check her out. I'm saying, it's like, I feel it seems silly. It's like, have you ever heard of like Bruce Springsteen? No, I'm just joking. Have you ever heard of Los Yesterdays? They're cool. This album in my hand is called Frozen in Time, and it's just like one of those records where I'm like, I don't know what song to play. It's all so good, but it's true. It's their debut album, and it's one of those special things, Mexican soul, that's contemporary and awesome. This one's on Now Again Records, which is out in Los Angeles. So I chose this song. I was like thinking about the tracking. Do you ever think about how there's always a set list and how you decide to do the set list, but then there's also like the record, the track list and how it goes. And so I thought it was interesting how they go. The song here, this one song is called I Want You to Stay. It's an awesome song. But the next song, it's called But You Did. And then the next one after that, I think I have played this on the radio. It's called Name on Me. Ooh, such a clutch song for like the Chicano world. But I think we're gonna go with But You Did. But You Did. I wonder what happened. What's that all about? All right, I guess we should listen close to the lyrics or something.

guess that's just the thing that hurts the most about your betrayal. And it hurts even more to have to give you back your ring, because I thought we had something special.

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Yes, that's Cold Diamond and Mink. Here today, gone tomorrow. Pretty solid record, if you ask me. As we continue on, I'm a fan of instrumental records. I got a couple here. You know this one right here?

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It's Black Star, Mos Def, Talib Kweli. This next one, though, one of my favorites. I think it was like around 2015. My memory serves. Could be wrong, but could be off by a year. No, it was 2015. All right, still got my old marbles. I haven't lost them. But yeah, one of my favorite records in that year was Sun and Star, Look Closer. And they were kind of known as the backup singers for Sharon Jones and the Dap Kings. And they got their own record, but even, it was so great. Still so great in my mind, but I had to get the instrumentals because that happened and it's so good. Because you're kind of getting the Dap Kings pretty much. So let's check this one out.

Yeah, and that was Sun Star, well, the instrumental album for Look Closer. This next one, I brought it out here, I think, when I first got this album, when I was super excited, and hasn't been out maybe since. Leroy Conroy, A Tiger's Tale. And it is a cool tale to tell. But there is a tale, the tiger. Like, they're referencing Shere Khan, but, you know, I don't really... I think you gotta just use your imagination for this one. It's pretty cool, though. Leroy Conroy, you could think of him as the big boss man, super nice guy, of contemporary soul and funk label Coal Mine Records, Terry Cole. But he's finally put out an album. It's always kind of interesting when a guy sitting in that chair... this record label's headquarters, it's like also where a record shop is. I kind of love when that situation happens. I need to get there. Should probably get there. I think it's Loveland, Ohio. Crazy, right? It used to be all about Bushwick, Brooklyn, putting out contemporary soul, and New York City in general. But, like, no, there is crazy stuff with the HQ in Ohio. So, yeah, check it out. But, yeah, the whole label's awesome if you don't know about it. And, yeah, Terry or Leroy.

crazy. That was the new one from Lara Samogi. This one just gently rolling in. It's that, remember when Rai remixed that one album? Woo! So good. All kinds of remixes. I love a remix album. And it glows in the dark like my watch. I'm bringing the lights down low. Yeah. Ebb and Flow in the studio. He's coming up next. I can see him in the darkness. He's got a glow. He's got a glow to him. I can see him.

Ooh, right. Okay, so this next one right here, I've been kind of saving this one all night for this moment right here and now. This album's called Memory Bomb. It's coming out tomorrow. I've been a fan of this guy for years, and he is making his Blue Note Records debut right now. I'm a little worried because it says parental advisory, explicit content, and I'm just jumping down. I'm just going for it. I'm playing it from, we're going to play the first song. It's coming out tomorrow. Memory Bomb. Please don't make me regret this. Kiefer. He's awesome. Years ago, he was kind of more known in like the instrumental hip hop scene, I think. Something like that. Down tempo kind of world. But now, you know, he's just going into the jazz land. But I think he's just kind of created another culture, sort of around keyboardists and beat makers and I don't know, everyone in between. But things are happening, and he seems like a really generous guy, and he's teaching people how to play the keys and stuff like that. So anyway, let's check it out. Kiefer on Blue Note. He's also with some other pals on another record that's on Blue Note. It's called Fathers, and that's also out and about to be found. In the same vein, same contemporary, I don't know, it's like new school ass.

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That's Jameer Williams. But only after you have suffered. That's the name of that record. But it's crazy because it's like, on this list, it's like loaded. Sam Gandel, Josh Johnson, he just produced and appeared on the new

0: get into what's his name, MF Doom. But before MF Doom, he had this other crew, and it was pretty cool.
1: Let's enter this jewelry shop.
0: AMD.
2: Come on, Mr. Pickle, man. Check it out.
0: Oh, there he goes.
2: 14K.
0: You hear him? That voice.
3: No, I cannot do that. This is Doom. Shop. This is Pickle's jewelry. Ah, Mr. Hood, my favorite customer. What can I do for you today?
1: I would like to see some gold rings.
3: Ah, yes, we have these dookie fat gold rings, perfect for your masculine hands.
1: Some earrings from my wife.
3: How about these elephant studded diamond earrings, perfect for the woman of your dreams?
1: And the watch for my cousin.
3: Ah, yes, we have a Rolex.
1: That is a beautiful watch.
3: 3,792.
2: No, actually, it's 2,336.
1: Many thanks for your help.
2: He's always trying to jerk people.
1: My name is Mr. Hood. What is your name?
2: Yeah, I'm Zumba X from KMD.
1: I am pleased to meet you.
2: Oh yeah, likewise. Yeah, how you doing anyway?
1: Perfectly well, thank you. And you?
2: Oh, I'm just chilling, you see, but I got one problem. I come in here to pawn this bracelet. See, because this Robin for Nickels business ain't making it. What I need is a job. Where you work at? They hiring?
1: Follow this avenue.
2: Yeah?
1: Turn right at the corner.
2: Uh-huh.
1: Go to the left when you reach the square.
2: Yeah?
1: It is the house next to the theater.
2: Yeah, I know the one that works urine.
1: Would you care for a spoon?
2: No, go. I don't deal with
1: They are not

0: back pocket. Yo, man, we got much better things to do with your time.
1: Show me something better.
0: Something better, man. We built this place, man. We're the gods of the universe, kings and queens of the planet.
2: If you or I could see this individual, we might call him an impractical dreamer or a crackpot.
0: No, I'm not.
2: Would you have seen the scientific, intellectual, creative genius in a small, ragged Negro boy?
0: Oh, no, you done set it off.
3: Once upon a time, there was a little boy who lived in the deep, dark jungles of Africa. His name was Little Sambo.

0: Tu es noir des pieds à la tête, comme moi. Alors comment as-tu pu mettre au monde un enfant blanc et qu'il soit de moi?
1: Yes, Francis Bebe. This makes me cookie nuts. Evan, does this tickle you?
0: Agatha, tu crois que je suis complètement fou, hein?
1: Yes. 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Francis Bebe. 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Ebb and Flow, he's here. I see him. I got this. Let me change the background tunes. Background tune change. Okay. The pledge drive. Fall and fun. It's tomorrow. Officially. That's true. Right?
2: Yes, sir.
1: Okay, cool. I was just making sure. But we were just confirming. But
2: yes.
1: But you know, if you feel like kicking it out, kind of on the early side. I guess you could.
2: Yeah, we've already made $200.
1: You can't stop. You know, it's just like it's going. Why not? You know.
2: Yeah. Only 2% of our listeners actually give us funds, so it'd be great if we can get that up to maybe half of our listeners. I don't know, even 20%. Be awesome. See what you can do.
1: Yeah.
2: Every penny counts. We're at $155 out of our $25,000 goal.
1: Yeah. And I guess some people want to ring the cowbell. That happens.
2: Yeah, that gets us excited, I guess.
1: I mean, yeah. Big things are happening with Central Vermont Community Radio. And we will still need your support to keep it funky and interesting and cool. And, yeah, but I think we're pretty grateful for the listeners, for sure.
2: Very grateful, thank you, to each and every one of you.
1: Yeah, it's fun. So Evan comes in, he's here, he's really ready, 9 o'clock strong. I'm here usually, just until now. It's over for me, until next week. 7 to 9 Thursdays, that's what I'm saying, you know, it's a vinyl situation for 2 hours every Thursday. And,
2: we love it.
1: The lights get low, and I hope you'll do it. I didn't do any reminding tonight, so, you know, good luck out there. But I feel like we're spinning for dusk and twilight now, dude, so that's fun. Okay, well, let's all get the hydrating going on and
2: turn the lights down.
1: You know, don't forget to, if you ever see an album that's just called Juice, you better listen to it, because that's what this is. It's called Juice. Gotta have that juice. That Kawasaki juice. All right. Bye for now.

All right, that was Rye. This is DJ Ebb and Flow. This next one goes out to Chrissy down in Bethel, tuned in tonight with Bremer McCoy, Dream.

All right. Hope everyone's doing well out there tonight. We've got Neil Young up next. This is the last and final song from his very first album, which was released in 1969. And we've been playing one or two songs a week until we get to the end. This is actually a live version of that last song from 1968. And the 1968 was released. Well, that's possible. It was released a year later. The Last Trip to Tulsa.

0: and act like it's all right when it's not. 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
1: We act like it's all right when it's not. No.
2: I want you to see me, Fred. I'm here. We gonna make it through.
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0: been a lot, but I wrote this little thing. 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Not sure if I'll get to you.
1: Can't nobody steal my joy. 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
1: We got Nitwit coming up next, all the way from Barrie, Vermont. This is his brand new album. This is Carry Me Home.

0: home.
1: Once again, that's Nitwit out of Central Vermont. We got Faithless up next live with Everything Will Be All Right Tomorrow, going out to my mama.
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1: Love you, Mom.

All right, if John Coltrane was alive today, he'd be 100 this year. This is Giant Steps. Going out to the wonderful Hav. Don't miss his show every Thursday night, 7 to 9 p.m.

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This is DJ Ebb and Flow, celebrating 26 years as a DJ here at Central Vermont Community Radio. 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As we mentioned earlier, the fun drive for the fall starts tonight at midnight. We'll be hearing a special set for that then, and there's going to be all kinds of awesome programming, including some special Ebb and Flow radio shows, not on Thursday nights, and we'll report on those soon. But for now, you've got me tonight until and tomorrow until 1 in the morning. We've got a little revolutionary militant hip-hop for you. And then we're going to jump into tonight's metal radio and end this night with an eclectic set post-midnight. Hope everyone's doing well. We've been featuring a record from Paris out of San Francisco over the last several weeks. The Devil Made Me Do It, the deluxe edition. Picked it up at Buchspieler Records in Montpelier. Really excited to own this awesome record. We are on to the 11th track with The Hate That Hate Made and Mellow Madness, Paris.

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When I start tearing up shit, this is a Scarface set, no snakes allowed. Keep the pace ready, set, brothers rolling out. Cocking a Mac 10, strapped to Captain. Now who's to blame for the hate that hate made?

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Once again, that's Paris. We'll hear more of him next week. We got one more important revolutionary hip-hop song by Malcolm Moore, Effed Up, and then we're jumping to Metal Radio. Thanks for tuning in.

we could go on living in. We could fight in France. We could fight on the seas and oceans. We could fight with growing confidence and growing strength in the air. We shall defend our island, whatever the cost may be. We shall fight on the beaches. We shall fight on the landing grounds. We shall fight in the fields and in the streets. We shall fight in the hills. We shall never surrender.

That, of course, was Iron Maiden. Got to see them live in Montreal a few weeks back. It was an incredible show. We're now on to Blazing Eternity from Denmark. This is from their first album, and it's Of Times and Unknown Waters. And the second song is Still Lost in the Autumn of Eternity. Blazing Eternity. And they will be playing live this coming summer, 2027, at Metal Magic in Denmark.

All right, Blazing Eternity is going to be playing at Metal Magic Festival in Denmark next summer. I got to see them there in 2024, and I'm really hoping to see them in 2027. I also saw these next two bands at two different years that I attended Metal Magic in Denmark. This next band was at the very first year I was there, which was back in 2018, and they're celebrating an anniversary of over 20 or 30 years of music. They're called Horned Almighty, and this is Exit Planet Earth. Going out to listeners in Denmark.

All right, this next band I also got to see at Metal Magic, and I even have a shirt of theirs, and I'm not sure how you pronounce it, but Strychnos, this is God of Demise.

We now have Storm Witch with Children of the Night. It's the first time I've heard this group.

That was pretty epic. That's Storm Witch. Looking forward to seeing them live. Metal Magic 2027. This next band is one of the headliners, and I'm not sure if I've ever seen them. They're called Aurore Noir. This is Dreams Like Deserts, I like the name of that one.

All right, we got two more bands that are going to be at Metal Magic Fest in Fredericia, Denmark, mid-July. I think it's the 9th, 10th, and 11th of 2027. This first band, they're both bands I haven't heard before, and this first band is called The Rotten Leprechauns, and this one is called Under the Moon.

All right, that's the Rotten Leprechauns. Pretty fun. And this next band also at Metal Magic, but not a metal band. They like to throw in one synth band, and this one is called Dynatron, which I love the title of that. This is Dark Matter, the title song of their 2026 release. And I have no idea what this is going to sound like, but I think it's going to be fun.

All right, that was Dynatron. This is Metal Radio. We're going to continue now with a mini preview to the 2027 Maryland Death Fest. We're doing previews of all these festivals each week, and these are some bands we have yet to play for Maryland Death Fest. Starting off with Repulsion, very short, one-minute songs. We got Decomposed and Splattered Cadavers. And then we're going to hear a brand-new-to-me band called Secret Chiefs 3, and the song is called Holy Velm, Exterminating Angel. This is Metal Radio, Maryland Death Fest preview.

That was pretty awesome. That's Secret Chiefs 3. Interesting name for a band. And that's from the album Book of Horizons. This next band is brand new to me. They're called Bogside Sniper Squadron. Bogside Sniper Squadron. And this one is... Five Demands. And I apologize for my squeaky chair.

Once again, that's the sounds of Bogside Sniper Squadron. DJ Ebb and Flow Metal Radio presenting Maryland Death Fest 2027. Bands we have yet to hear on these many previews I've been doing weekly. We got Fake Dust up next. They got a really cool logo. It's really hard to explain, but it's really hard to read. And it's just really cool looking. There's some like mountains almost looking with like some tentacles, a black moon, a little man, I don't know, maybe shooting an arrow into some other weirdness. Anyways, it's a really cool logo. Check it out. Probably the coolest. It's almost like graffiti or something. Fake Dust. And we're going to hear the tour promo. Let's see. Well, looks like we get one song for you. Maybe it's a mix of the songs. This is really brutal, and my archivist likes to hear the brutalest stuff I can play. So this one goes out to Brian, working up at Big Shaw's tonight. Hope this one makes your night.

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They're only like a minute long, so I chose two songs.

I really like that. That's Mortem. We'll hear more of those in the future. We got these next two bands are brand new to me with Blood Vial, Convulsing Arcs of the Manifested something, and Gore Rotted with Cut, Gut, Beaten, Eaten. Very positive right there. Ah, the Manifested Entity.

0: I like that one quite a bit.
1: Gore Rotted,
0: I believe, out of England. All right, this next band I've heard of, these next three bands I've heard of, but I don't think I've ever seen them. And this first one, also British, I believe, Onslaught. And then we're going to hear the three bands that are on my bucket list that I really hope I can make it to Maryland Death Fest to see. But first, Onslaught. And they'd be great to see, too.

I like that guinea pig. I like it a lot. All right, this is Thalcondra from Germany. And this is a new song I haven't heard of theirs, but I really love their sound. This is Legions of the Black Flame, Thalcondra.

We got one more bucket list band for you. This is Saturnus out of Denmark, and this is Descending. Nice long one to finish up Metal Radio, possibly.

All right, we got two more metal songs for you. This next one is Skepticism with The Departure, and then finishing up with Gamma Ray, Farewell. Thanks for listening.

right, that ends Metal Radio for tonight. But have no fear, we got a few more songs before we say good morning. But I might end a little early tonight because I've been a little under the weather. Anyways, it's DJ Evan Flo, and this is our first day of the Fun Drive. That's right, Fall Fun Drive is today, 9:25 until 10:11. 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

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Take care. Peace out. Be well.

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That was The Cure, 100 years from the Pornography album, one of their earlier LPs that was released back in 1982. Before that, we heard from Tex Ritter doing High Noon off the soundtrack of the movie High Noon, which starred Gary Cooper, one of the greatest movies, or should we say one of the greatest films of all time. Some films should just be called a film and not a movie. A movie is something like Hey Dude, Where's My Car? And High Noon is a film. We're next going to hear another track from The Cure. But first, let me remind you that my name is JC Clone, and this is the Kinetic Playground.

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1: Those were the coat hangers on the Kinetic Playground, a track by the name of Crimson Telephone. That was off their album, The Devil You Know. Before that, we heard from Melanie and the Edwin Hawkins Singers doing Lay Down, Candle in the Rain off the album of the same name from 1970. Melanie was one of those folks that performed at Woodstock. You might not remember her being at Woodstock because everybody remembers Jimi Hendrix and Crosby, Stills, Nash & Young and Jefferson Airplane. Not too many people remember that Melanie was there as well, and she passed away January of 2024. Dolly Rods before that doing a cover of a Melanie track, Brand New Key, that was released back in 2007. And we started out with The Cure from the 17 Seconds album, I'm a Cult Hero. Next, we're going to hear music from Madness as you're listening to the Kinetic Playground.

0: Ah, good morning, ladies and gentlemen. I wish you could be here on this beautiful day to see the sun shining down this magnificent avenue. All the fair ladies about and all the handsome gentlemen are there. Well, this is the day that everyone is saluting that celebrated international figure, Governor Slugwell. Ladies and gentlemen, I can see him now down in front of the courthouse. Looks like he's getting into this. Yes, he is getting into a magnificent automobile there. Oh, it's shining so bright into the sunshine. And the people are all gazing around trying to say hello to him. And there's an immense crowd gathering. He's got two blondes on each arm, a king-sized boutonniere in his buttonhole, and a pound of 20s in the toolbox. Hooray for Slugwell!
1: Thank you, my friend.
2: Lady, will you stand back? What are you trying to get yourself killed? This is a parade, my dear woman. 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Peanuts, popcorn, hot dogs, get them.
0: Slugwell!
1: Thank you, my friends.
0: And ladies and gentlemen, coming right down in the middle of the boulevard with its golden sunshine shining down on their magnificent uniforms is the pride of the nation, the 707 Elks Drum Corps Negro.

0: Lady, will you stand back? That's not the last time I'm going to tell you now. Hot dogs, get them all red hot. Hooray for Slugwell! Thank you, my friends. And ladies and gentlemen, here we are at the stadium. Good heavens, I know I sound excited, but I can't help it. There's so much excitement in the air. Oh, this is such a tremendous night. You can feel the excitement. You can feel the enthusiasm jumping. There must be 500,000 people here at the stadium as the Governor Claus swings through into the auditorium and gates, and right in the middle of the field, you can hear these people yell, "Hooray for Slugwell!" And now, ladies and gentlemen, time is short. I'm up here in the observation booth, and we just have time now to turn this over to Senator Gridley down on the platform. Well, he'll introduce this magnificent political deity.
1: My friends, I would like to say that never in my political history have I ever enjoyed the privilege of presenting such a great beloved man. A human being, not only beloved in this fair country, but beloved world over. His name, the name is imprinted on every heart in America. Governor Slugwell! Hooray! Hooray for the governor!

My friends, I would like to say that I have never before been greeted by such warmth and beauty. I'll be there in a moment, Mary. Now, I would like to say that things are going so well and so beautiful with me. My Rolls Royces are all running fine. Three more oil wells came in. I just bought the waterworks last week. I've had the gasworks for quite some time. And things are going at such a magnificent rate that I believe that it is possible for each and every member of this great state, the Employees Association, shall receive a substantial raise in salary amounting to

0: and 75 cents. And I would like to say that I wish you all a happy, happy time, and you'll be hearing me from me next very, very soon. Thank you, and good night.
1: Hooray for Slugman! Hooray! What? Hello, Charlie? Yes, that's right. That's him! Hooray for Slugman!
2: One of the greatest spoken word performances of all time, that was Lord Buckley doing Governor Slugwell off a collection of his works. If you have a moment, look up Lord Buckley on the internet. He had an amazing career. I don't even want to get started because I will only touch on a small percent of the things he was involved in over many decades. Lord Buckley, Governor Slugwell. On the Kinetic Playground. I am J.C. Clone. Before Lord Buckley, we heard from Daniel Johnston doing Fake Records of Rock and Roll. And we also heard from Ghost Train Orchestra and the Kronos Quartet doing The Viking of Sixth Avenue. That was off an album titled Symphonies and Symphoniques, The Music of Moondog. So while you're looking up Lord Buckley, also look up Moondog, because he was quite the interesting character. He was a homeless man who lived for decades on Sixth Avenue in New York City, Manhattan, and he dressed like a Viking and would perform for people on the streets. He did put out several albums and wrote some amazing stuff, so check out Moondog. And Lord Buckley. We also heard from Madness doing Land of Hope and Glory off the One Step Beyond album from 1979. The bugle has sounded, which means it's time for the Mystery Golden Throat of the Week. I'll play a song recorded by a celebrity, and you try to guess who it is. I'll identify the performer in our next break.
3: 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We may not get a bite all day, but don't you rush away. What a great place to rest your bones and mighty fine for skipping stones. You'll feel fresh as...

Come on, take down your fishing pole and meet me at the fishing hole. I can't think of a better way to pass the time of day.

Those were the Sky Kings, which featured Pat Simmons from the Doobie Brothers and Rusty Young from the band Poco. That was a track by the name of Taking These Blues to the Highway. Before the Sky Kings, we heard from Roger Waters, Two Suns in the Sunset off of his Lockdown Sessions LP. That was our Golden Throat for this week, Andy Griffith. You remember Andy of Mayberry, and we heard the title track to that TV show, The Fishing Hole. Actually, Andy Griffith never sang that for the TV show, but recorded it for an album by the name of Songs, Themes, and Laughs from The Andy Griffith Show, which was released back in 1961. I think we have time for one more track. This is Bobby V on the Kinetic Playground. 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Thanks for listening.

0: That's all the time we have for the Kinetic Playground. I'm your host, JC Clone, and I hope you enjoyed the music today and plan on tuning in again next week. 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
2: We're the Sonic Cafe.

Sonic Cafe with Born to Kill. Yeah, brand new social distortion music from their first release in about 15 years, proving rock and roll is still alive, loud, and looking for trouble, baby. Yeah, so hey, welcome to the Sonic Cafe. I'm Scott Clark, and this is episode 530. This time, the Sonic Cafe has rock, will travel, with a playlist that is road-tested across 61 years. Listen for Billy Furry with Long Live Rock, Beach House, Bachman Turner Overdrive, The Strokes, Thunder Pussy, Stone Temple Pilots covering Led Zeppelin's Dancing Days, and of course many more. On the comedy side, Dustin Nickerson explains why those Looney Tune cartoons we grew up with have not aged especially well. Yes, plus comedy shorts from Erica Rhodes and Andy Huggins. Then, around the bottom of the hour, we'll fire up the Sonic Cafe time machine and travel back to 1965 for Have Love Will Travel from the Sonics. The only correct way to hear this garage rock classic is with the volume cranked to 11. So get ready for that. We'll also welcome Sylvester Stallone, the Tulsa King, to the neighborhood HOA in another Sonic Cafe classic TV moment. Then a big Sonic Cafe welcome to our latest sponsor, Microchip. Computer chips transformed into a healthy snack. Now in three delicious flavors. Yeah, that's Microchip. And finally, three new tunes that prove rock is still alive and moving forward in 2026. Listen for Florentines with A Step in the Right Direction, Kid Sister with Maniac, and from Down Under, this is Swap Meat with I Know, and from out here in the Pacific Northwest, we're the Sonic Cafe.

0: put on Looney Tunes for my kids recently? That show has not aged well. All right, honey, let's meet this cast of characters. First off, we have a pig. His name's Porky. And his thing is he has a speech impediment. She goes, what? I go, yeah, he has a hard time communicating with his peers, and therefore he has really low self-esteem. Okay, you don't like that? Well, check it out. There's this mouse, and he's Mexican. She goes, I don't get it. How's that funny? I go, how's that not funny? You heard what I said, right? Mexican mouse? Okay, you don't like that? Well, check it out. There's this skunk. She goes, what's he doing? I go, he holds women against their will. Yeah, they try and get away, but Pepe won't let him. And all the other characters, what they're doing is they're trying to kill one another. You know how in your shows they're all friends? They're not in these ones. They're trying to murder one another. There's this coyote who wants to kill this bird. There's this cat who wants to kill this other bird. Both that cat and that bird also have speech impediments, by the way. If you don't like any of that, here comes the headliner, the main character. You ready to see? There's this bunny. And there's this hunter, who you guessed it, also has a speech impediment. There's like 8 disabilities. They're all hilarious. And this hunter wants to kill the bunny, except for when the bunny puts on women's clothes. And now he does not want to kill the bunny. No, he is sexually attracted to the bunny. No, sweetheart, you want to turn on Bluey and learn about empathy? Okay, let's do that. That's probably a better use of our Saturday morning.
1: We're the Sonic Cafe.
2: In gorgeous color or brilliant black and white.

0: here's some advice. If you have a good therapist, don't refer a friend to your therapist, okay? I made that mistake. Don't do that. I had this hot young therapist, and he was really cool, you know? And my friend wanted a new therapist, so I was like, oh, you should see Brian. That was his name, Brian. And so she started seeing him, and I didn't hear anything about it. So after a while, I was like, how's it going with Brian? You know, is it going well? And she goes, yeah, it's going pretty well. It's just that at the end of the session, it's a little weird because he tells me how attractive I am. I was like, whoa, that is very inappropriate. And why is he not telling me that? I am paying the same amount, okay? This guy's a scam artist.
1: One, two, test.
2: Alive, it's alive. It's alive!
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7: Your garage door has been open for over 20 consecutive minutes.
8: And?
7: It's a breach of the rules. First offense is $100. We do have an appeals process, but most people opt to just pay the penalty and get on with their lives.
9: I could say that right
8: now. See you around, Wesley.
7: Mr. Manfredi, your trash receptacles are overflowing.
8: Well, we got a ton of plastic in from that furniture delivery, Wesley.
7: The receptacles can't be so full that the lids don't entirely close.
8: Can you explain that?
7: It's unsightly.
8: It's garbage. It's supposed to be unsightly. That's why people throw it away, Wesley.
7: Nevertheless.
8: There's a fine.
7: Yes.
8: How much?
7: $150.
9: I can say that.
7: All right.
10: In local news, alleged New York mobster Dwight Manfredi was found not guilty today in transplant to Tulsa. And whether we're looking at...
11: Here comes your friend.
7: Mr. Manfredi, considering these were all first offenses, why don't we just go ahead and waive those fine?
8: I appreciate that.
7: These rules are really silly, so you're not going to hear another peep out of me. Bye now.

Sonic Cafe. I'm your host, Scott Clark. You know, you can check us out on Facebook. Yeah, search us out at Sonic Cafe Radio. Then, if you would, give us a like and follow us. Then you'll be the first to know when we release a new episode. 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So, yeah, that's kind of cool, huh? So you can also, of course, hit us up anytime with an email at soniccaferadio@gmail.com. I'll say that one more time. Our email address here is soniccaferadio@gmail.com. So, yeah, now let's get back to the music here on the Sonic Cafe.

0: 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That's what I want to do when I was younger. I want to see Jimi Hendrix do that guitar on fire. 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

0: I have a hobby. I Google diseases and their symptoms. Evidently, I died 4 days ago. I enjoy this so much, also like to get in the express line at the grocery store and count items in other people's baskets. Oh, I don't think so, lady. Not on my watch. You take your scooter and scoot. I went to the doctor because I thought I had arthritis. I don't. I have early onset rigor mortis.
1: Alive. It's alive. It's alive.
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2: Hey, what's up, WGDR? 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And it's a great show, and it's really hitting the spot this morning. 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
1: Well, let's check in with the democracy doctor, Dr. Rachel Bitticover, who writes The Cycle on Substack. She's also the author of just an

0: Absolutely brilliant book, Hit 'em Where It Hurts, How to Save Democracy by Beating Republicans at Their Own Game, thecycle.substack.com, and, of course, Rachel Bitecofer, Bitecofer on Blue Sky. Rachel, welcome back to the program. It's always so nice having you with us. Thank you for joining us.
1: It's always nice to get an opportunity to talk about important work. Yeah.
0: Indeed. You wrote a brilliant piece, How to Kill a Free Press, which is mind-boggling here. Lay it out for us. Build your argument.
1: Sure. You know, it's really funny. I've been studying the Third Reich and World War II now for 6 years. I started it like in, 2020 or whatever, January. My son used to ask me, like, why are you listening to all these books? I've probably done thousands of books. I'm like, I'm not really sure. I just feel like I need to know about this stuff. Right? Mm. And now when I wrote this piece and, some other pieces, I'm like, this is why I did that, so that I can understand how they're going to collapse our media system. So that's what this article does. And it really kind of, people have very imagistic impressions of what Germany was like. And you might think, well, there was only, they controlled the news. So you had partisan outfits doing partisan news, but there was a free press the whole time. And I wanted people to understand how that free press operated.
0: So explain it to us. Tell us how it worked.
1: Yeah, so it was basically pay to play. I mean, very quickly they come in and, when the Nazis take power, they do not waste any time. They are going to collapse democracy and they're going to do it very fast. Within 6 months, basically all of the democratic norms are gone. And one of the things that they wanted to do is control the flow of information. And they wanted to do that in two ways. The first way is what I focus on in this article, which is controlling media. And basically, to publish in Germany, you had to have permission of the Nazi party. Mm-hmm. So you got your information from the party as to what you were allowed to cover and how you were allowed to cover it. Right. And that's why, like, if you were reading the news in Berlin in 1938, you would be hearing about how Polish, Poland is instigating a war. They've killed these, people working at a radio station. It was all fake, right? But because the media was by that point completely co-opted by the regime, it had been 5 years, in Germany, it was presented as a defensive war, right? This is something that they were the good guys for, right? So it really, it trickles down into the whole system, and they got it. They got cooperation by quickly arresting. Some people fled, but some people were not fleeing or came back, and they ended up rounded up in the concentration system. And once you do that, Tom, I know you're very familiar with the chilling effect on the First Amendment, right? Mm. Well, I mean, if the price and penalty is going to be Matt House and concentration camp, right? You're going to definitely be careful about what you write in that newspaper.
0: Yeah, for sure. Brendan Carr would have been quite happy there, do you think?
1: Oh, he'd love it. He would be a perfect. He'd love Dr. Goebbels and the whole truth ministry of truth and propaganda.
0: So what you've done a pretty exhaustive analysis of this, and your article's a long one, with a lot of detail in it.
1: It did.
0: What can we learn from this, and what should we be doing differently from what we're doing now?
1: Yeah, one of the things I was hoping to put, I have actually been writing this piece for a while, and then I had it like on my side pile. Mm-hmm. And then this weekend with the press passes getting revoked, I was like, this is the moment, I've got to do it. And the reason is because we need the media outlets to band together, right? Mm-hmm. And if we don't have a reaction, like, it's so hard to react to anything because we're getting flooded the zone Bannon strategy, right? But on this, we must react. And what we must do with that reaction is put pressure on other news agencies not to kowtow to Trump's, thing. And so far, we're seeing signs of life. I mean, keep in mind, we got a really low bar. But right now, he's doing a state visit. They are no one is filming any press pool events. So, like, usually with a press pool, they'll give one network like primary and everyone uses their video. Mm-hmm. So in this case, like, one of them was, this NBC and one was this. They are not covering it. They're not doing any events that are full press pool coverage, right? And that's a good start. Like, we really needed that. But there has to be more. And so it has to come from the public putting pressure on people.
0: So how do we make that pressure known? Who do we speak to? How do we do it?
1: Yeah, I think you got to make noise on social media as best as you can. And as much as I love Blue Sky, it's an echo chamber. You really, if you have a different platform to get out, more broadly speaking, like X, use that, even though, I know people have moral compunctions. My moral compunction is I'm not going to let Nazis win. So if there's the most important communication tool in the country is X right now, right? So that's where I am. But we got to put pressure on the networks, right? Just and show hosts, popular show hosts are really vulnerable to boycott pressure. And like a small outcry online can look really outsized. Look at MAGA, right? Mm-hmm. They managed to get Budweiser to cancel everything, and Coral, the restaurant that Cracker Barrel tried to redo mm-hmm. their logo. Like, what we need to be doing is putting mad pressure on anybody that we can reach that's in mainstream media.
0: Mm-hmm. Right, to stand up to these attempts at censorship and the general craziness. Legislatively, if Democrats take control, and I realize it may take 2.5 years to get a Democratic president, but it seems to me like the obvious stuff is to reverse the 1996 Telecommunications Act, both Section 230 that granted absolute immunity to Mark Zuckerberg and friends, and yeah. as well as the end of the ownership rules. It used to be that a single company or a single individual or family could only own a small number of radio or television stations
1: yes.
0: and newspapers and things like that. So we need to reverse, what Clinton signed in 96. It seems to me like we also need to bring back the Fairness Doctrine. And I realize it's no panacea, but it did require programming in the public interest. And I realize it doesn't, cover things like, anything online, basically, or
1: right.
0: on cable. But number one, I'm curious your thoughts on that. Number two, what else would you do?
1: I mean, those are great legislative fixes that unfortunately we could maybe pass with two Democratic majorities, but I don't imagine any world where Trump would sign something like that. So, ultimately the legislative fix is going to be something that, as you said, would require a new Democratic president. But I think those are exactly where you want to start, Tom. You've really hit on it. People want to get the big fish like Citizens United, and we do need to fix that. But it's out of reach right now. And what can be done is that Telecommunications Act. And, one of the things I'm trying to push the party into as we go into 28, I've been really focused on the midterms, but as we move to presidential, I want a trust buster on that stage. Mm. I want somebody who is channeling Teddy Roosevelt up on that stage.
0: Yep.
1: Americans are hungry to hear that kind of rhetoric, and we should be the party that provides it.
0: Yeah. In other words, in 1983, most people don't realize this, and you've kind of got to be of a certain age to even remember prior mm-hmm. to the 80s, when if you walked around in the downtown of a small town or any town, most of the businesses were locally owned, family owned businesses. Some of them had been for generations in the same family. And if you went to the mall in the 70s and 80s, 9 out of 10 stores were locally owned. They were small, locally owned. There was a big anchor, a Sears at the end or a JCPenney's, but
1: yeah,
0: everything
1: yeah.
0: was locally owned. And in 1983, Ronald Reagan issued an order, an executive order, telling the Securities and Exchange Commission, the Federal Trade Commission, and the Department of Justice to essentially stop enforcing the Sherman Antitrust Act, the Clayton Antitrust mm-hmm. Act, and the Antitrust Act of 1956. And the result of that was what people will remember, who remember the 80s, remember as the M&A merger, the Michael Milken, they made movies about it, where suddenly these masters of the universe were crushing companies together, Jack Welch and Chainsaw Al Dunlap and all these guys, taking dozens of small companies and crushing them together into one giant company. And the result of that is that now there's not a single industry in America that's not dominated by a handful of companies that operate as a cartel. We need to bring back enforcement of the damn antitrust laws, don't we?
1: Yeah. And it's such a great issue to take into the 2028 cycle. So, channel your inner Teddy, guys. Like, we've got we are back to the Gilded Age, Tom. I mean, I wrote an article about how similar what we're facing is to that Gilded Age and of course, the catastrophic collapses that come out of that. So I think it's a perfect time, and you just nailed where they should focus their attention first.
0: Mm-hmm. And economists have—I forget their name. It's in my article today. But there's a pair of economists who did the math on this, and they found that because of Reagan's suspension of the antitrust laws, and the first president, by the way, who tried to bring them back was Joe Biden with Lena Khan.
1: Okay.
0: He got beat by Trump, and that Lena Khan is gone. But basically, because of that, average American families spend $5,000 a year more than average Canadian or European families on pretty much everything. I mean, you know, telephone service that is $20 a month in Europe is $70 a month here. Internet service is $15 a month in Europe is $75 a month here. I mean, pharmaceuticals are twice as expensive. We could just go on and on and on. Right. There's not an industry that is not dominated by a small handful of companies. Four companies control 80% of all the meat in the United States.
1: No doubt, right?
0: And so if we were just to break up these companies and restore competition, the average American family could save $5,000 a year.
1: Yeah, and it would be free market, right?
0: Yeah, I mean, exactly.
1: What we have now is not the free market.
0: Exactly.
1: Right?
0: No, it's a cartel.
1: Like it.
0: It's a cartelized market. The doctor of democracy, with apologies to Hunter S. Thompson, Dr. Rachel Bitticofer, her newsletter is The Cycle over on Substack, thecycle.substack.com. Rachel, thanks so much. It's always so nice having you with us.
1: Such a great combo. Thank you.
0: Yeah, thank you for talking with us. I'll be back with more of the news of the day and your calls in just a moment. You know, after Trump kicked MSNBC or MS Now, CNN and Politico out of the White House press pool, he put up his own North Korean-style Trump TV channel over on YouTube. It's a just continuously running channel that's got basically old, you know, speeches and stuff like that on it. And Nigel Peacock, our webmaster here at Hartman Report and TomHartman.com and whatnot, Nigel does all of our, you know, kind of back-end stuff. He's brilliant at it. He decided to check it out, Trump TV, and compare it with the Tom Hartman program channel on YouTube. And we had about 111 more viewers than did Trump TV yesterday afternoon at 2 o'clock. So, I mean, you know, they're not huge numbers, but we are beating Trump TV, the Tom Hartman program. No complaints, right? Omar in Herndon, Virginia. Hey, Omar, what's on your mind today?
2: Tom, thanks so much for taking my call. Real quick, Tom, the war in the palace, they're not too pleased by Trump not backing him. They feel betrayed. You know, MBS called for airstrike twice, and Trump turned him down. So
0: yeah,
2: they're not
0: too
2: pleased.
0: There was
2: at
0: a
2: all.
0: Fascinating article about that in the Financial Times yesterday. Apparently, yeah, MBS is seriously pissed off.
2: Yeah, he's seriously pissed off. But Tom, in regard to when the Democrats take over the Congress, should we be concerned about Mike Johnson not seating all the Democrats? I mean, he'd done it before. There was a representative from Arizona or Texas. I can't think of her name.
0: It was Adelita Grijalva from New Mexico, as I recall. Maybe Arizona, one or the other. I think New Mexico, yeah. Yeah, he postponed her seating for 50 days, as I recall.
2: Yeah, and if he does that with the Democrat, I mean, that can create chaos. He could use, oh, the machines are not valid. And I don't know whether he's just sipping from Trump Kool-Aid, MAGA Kool-Aid, or is he intoxicated on MAGA Kool-Aid? Which one of those do you think he is?
0: I think it's all about protecting power and not being investigated and, you know, all that kind of thing. The key here, Omar, if there's a 4 or 5 or 6 or even 7 Democrat majority after the election for the House, then it wouldn't surprise me at all if Mike Johnson tries to pull some stunt like this. On the other hand, if it's a 10 or 15 or 20 Democrat majority, no way he can do it. And so the bottom line is we need to not only get out there and vote, but make sure that everybody we know gets out there and votes. And if you live in a red state, and even some blue states have been purging voters from their lists if they didn't vote in the previous election. The Supreme Court legalized that a couple of years ago. So double check your voter registration now while there's still time to get registered as a voter. And, we're one of the few countries, one of the few democracies on earth that requires voter registration. You know, it's a remnant of the old Confederate states. A way of controlling who can vote. But yeah, we just have to show up.
2: We gotta win massively. Thank you so much for taking my call, Tom.
0: Thank you, Omar. Okay. Tony in Buffalo, New York. Hey, Tony, what's up?
3: Tom, I listened to the president of Iran speak this morning at the United Nations.
0: Oh, I missed that.
3: Now, pardon?
0: I missed that. What did he say?
3: Okay. First of all, this man did something that no leader in the free world ever did at the UN, as far as I could have ever seen. He brought with him three scrapbooks showing the killing of the children that school.
0: Yeah.
3: Showing the beheading of some hunks that were in prayer, basically on the wooden floor, being shot down by our missiles. Hmm. Another one was in a small town where the United States. What I'm telling you is that the United States is lying by omission.
0: Yeah.
3: The United States won't tell you the truth. This man, this little guy, this president of Iran, pointed out in his sermon that the United States is bullying countries.
0: Yep.
3: And that Iran will never be bullied by the United States of America.
0: Yeah, and he's right.
3: And
0: go ahead.
3: And by the way, where has Marco Rubio gone?
0: Yeah.
3: Rubio was sitting right next to the president when they asked, where's Rubio? And the president looks, I don't know.
0: Yeah, I know. And this guy is running, you know, an empire with a multi-thousand-year-old culture. So, yeah, Tony, thank you. Bob in Raleigh, North Carolina. Hey, Bob, what's on your mind today?
4: No. A penny for your thoughts. Is that the adage? So, well, thank you for asking. And
0: goes
4: I'm
0: back
4: 3 hours
0: to when a penny had some value.
4: Well, I'll take what I can get. How's that? And as being on the East Coast, 3 hours in the future, just want to let you and your listeners know we are still here.
0: Okay. Well, it's looking good, actually, for North Carolina. I mean, Roy Moore is looking like he's going to win this thing.
4: I think he's going to crush Watt. Oh, God, they're all horrid. Now they're all trying to run away. They're running away from the Trump agenda after they've literally taped themselves or jammed themselves up the lower alimentary canal. How's that?
0: Yeah.
4: To Trump. And now they're realizing, oh, oops, maybe that wasn't such a good idea. Mm. And, yeah, I guess not. And then the other thing, too, is the horrible job that the legislature has done, a Republican-controlled legislation has done, and they've tried two things have really been have come to term, and that one is the apparent corruption of the auditor, the office of the auditor, which is supposed to be nonpartisan, but was Dave Bullock, who's a Republican, is in there, but he said, I'm going to do everything right. Well, there was like 4% of the jobs were essentially politically bound, everything else is non-political. Now that percentage is up to 44%.
0: Whoa, this is North Carolina.
4: And this is North Carolina. And he controls, unfortunately, they move the Board of Elections under him.
0: Of course.
4: So what was before nonpartisan. Yeah, now we have 3 Republicans and 2 Democrats in every county.
0: Mm.
4: So, but people are watching like myself, and we're, you know, speaking out and being engaged citizens and, you know, helping in where we can, either poll watching or, as I'm doing, both. I'm going to continue canvassing for the Democratic Party, but also being a partisan poll watcher and possibly also sign up for a nonpartisan position with the UU Church. So is that.
0: Oh,
4: but,
0: good on you, Bob.
4: No,
0: yeah, and the Unitarians are great.
4: Yeah, they're a good group, and then I'm doing what I can, and then just cause, like you said, trying to wake as many people up between now and for us, early voting is 8:15, and 8:15. Excuse me, I'm talking about October 15th,
0: mm-hmm.
4: And so what we're trying to do is just having a massive first few days,
0: mm-hmm.
4: just as you have said, which is also a plug, which was leading for what I was telling Mateo, why I was calling was that. You know, for support of free speech TV, but your rant this morning of the need for independent, true independent journalism and how CNN and Paramount and all that under the control of oligarchs is bad news for everybody.
0: And
4: so,
0: and for our democracy.
4: Exactly. Well, that was the big one, but also for and how I think people are seeing day to day how their lives are being impacted and how we're all being forced to basically socialize the risk and privatize the profit. We're all subsidizing the richest folks. And you have so eloquently said that many times in your books, which I'm currently reading your latest one, Who Killed the American Dream, and recommending it for many people, but
0: thank
4: also
0: you.
4: You're the whole Hidden History series. No, it's a great job, and I wish, and I'm encouraging all the young people to read it too. So anyway, keep up the great work, and hey, and have your cat in some of your Commonwealth reports too. We love that.
0: Oh yeah, well that our cat Wolfie, who used to live in my office, passed away. But we've got three other cats. I'll have to get one of them in there. Bob, thank you. Thank you so much for your kind words. And keep up the great work. You're doing God's work. Thank you.
5: I was sitting in the lamplight, just minding my soul, when Jagger the cat strolled in for his nightly patrol. I thought, hey,

0: Chris in Littleton, Colorado. Hey, Chris, what's on your mind today?
1: Yeah, good morning, Tom. We the people of America, you, me, all of us, right now, have the greatest opportunity in the history of the world. Why? Because America has the biggest corruption in the history of the world by a handful of Epstein-class criminals. They have billions of dollars. The world has billions of good people who will stop them, including about a quarter billion in the U.S. And we have amazing new candidates running for office. All we have to do is show up and vote in November.
0: Yeah.
1: And our choice is fascism, no rights, no freedom, or our choice is electing good leaders and rebuilding America to be the greatest it ever has been.
0: Yeah. Isn't it amazing that the right-wing motto has been taking my country back, and really what they were talking about was revisiting the Confederacy? I mean, it's just crazy.
1: Yeah.
0: It's just crazy. Chris, thank you. You said that so well. It was a great call. Thank you. David in Central California. Hey, David, what's on your mind today?
2: Good morning or afternoon, since we're on different sides. My thoughts are about the federal courts, and we really got to do something about that. I filed an emergency TRO that was immediately sealed and sealed for over a year. I went to the appellate court. They ordered me back to the lower court for him to unseal. 125 days goes by. He doesn't unseal. I go back to the appellate court. I can't even fight my case in the appellate court because of the seal. On top of that, they adjudicated when we had a threshold condition. This is a nonprofit organization, too, that runs throughout California. And there are billionaire defendants, including mainstream media. I'm not going to put out any names.
0: No, it's okay. So what's your point, David?
2: Well, my point is that the courts are not functioning at all for the people.
0: Oh, yeah.
2: The corruption that you're talking about with Clarence Thomas is
0: endemic,
2: spread throughout the courts. And it's a pocket veto by Judge Roberts because his clerks will not docket the cases. Then they give them miscellaneous numbers, so they never reach the other judges.
0: Yeah, no, I get it. David, I wish you the very best with this. Good luck, and thanks for the heads up. Mark in Seattle. Hey, Mark, what's up?
3: Good day for you, Tom.
0: Thank you.
3: I think I talked to your guy on the thing, and January 3rd is not the day you have to worry about. They have to certify it in the states first. If it doesn't get certified in the states, it doesn't move.
0: Oh, good point. And the certification is all over the place in mostly December, right?
3: That's right. And if they don't certify, they don't go. So this could drag on for months.
0: Yeah, that's an excellent point.
3: And two other things I just want to tell you. This is besides that, but I have two shows I watch on TV. They're older shows, but it's called Continuum and The Travelers. So all sci-fi shows, but they relate to everything that's going on today.
0: Huh. Yeah, well, you know, science fiction was always ahead. You know, it's I'm still a big Jack Vance fan. I've got every book he ever wrote, most of them autographed.
3: Yeah. Well, that's
0: And the one that I've been thinking about lately is the Robot trilogy by Isaac Asimov, you know, where he just kind of laid out this, you know, the basic rules of robotics. And I don't know why. I should probably dig those out and write an op-ed about it for AI because, you know, he had these three rules for robots that, you know, involved don't mess with humanity, basically. And I don't know. It seems pretty straightforward stuff, but the AI people don't seem to be able to get this. What am I missing?
3: Yeah. But, I don't know. Well, they're missing because they're missing the money. It's all about that money.
0: Of course.
3: Corporate Congress, that's one thing in one of the shows, Quantum, that they talk about is the corporate Congress, which we have now.
0: Yeah. Which is, you know, I mean, what was it? Benito Mussolini. Fascism could more rightly be called corporatism because it is the merger of corporate and state interests. And
3: very true.
0: You know, here we are, and here we've been for, you know, some time now. I mean, this has been the Republican agenda at least since the Reagan administration, arguably since the Nixon administration. Dwight Eisenhower has got to be rolling over in his grave. Mark, thank you. Thank you so much. Thanks for listening to KEXP, and appreciate the call. We'll be right back.

So the White House this morning has been violating this federal judge's order. The judge, by the way, Judge Kelly, was appointed by Donald Trump. And now MSNBC is reporting, or MS Now is reporting, that they're starting to regain White House access. So it looks like the Trump administration is going to go along with, I mean, everybody has been hysterical for the last 3 hours on television, or at least on CNN and MSNBC, which is what I've been monitoring. Absolutely hysterical that, oh, my God, Trump is going to ignore the court order. He is ignoring the court order. They're refusing to let people in. We'll keep an eye on this. But it looks like this is probably, you know, Trump, of course, is appealing. And what the judge did, what Judge Kelly did, is he said for the next 14 days, while you appeal this, you have to let these people in. You can't, you know, and by the way, this was not decided on First Amendment free press grounds, although it could have been, and that's a larger argument. It was decided on Fifth Amendment due process grounds. In other words, these people were not told in advance what was going to happen to them and given an opportunity to rebut it or fight against it or make their case or whatever, you know, have due process. So we'll see how this plays out. But yesterday, when Trump greeted the president of China with an effusive, slobbering red carpet, let me kiss your ass, President Xi, just like he did with Putin in Alaska. I mean, you know, we don't roll out the red carpet for, you know, normal heads of state, right? I think King Charles got it. I think that's it. But, you know, but Xi and Putin, these are the people Donald Trump wants to be when he grows up. He wants to be a dictator. So, anyway, when he met with Xi yesterday, the only networks that were present were the ones that I call state media, right? These are the companies run by billionaires, by and large, who are very wealthy people, who want to be the only media in America. They want to be the official mouthpiece of the official neo-fascist regime. And that's News Nation, Newsmax, Right Side Broadcasting, One American News, and Lindell TV. That's who was there. Meanwhile, an Iowa judge has dismissed Donald Trump's lawsuit against Ann Seltzer. Remember, she was the pollster from Iowa who, in the 2024 election, said it looks like Kamala may win Iowa? Turned out she was wrong. Her polling was had some kind of error in it. And Trump sued her. And the judge threw the case out saying, you can't sue somebody. This is protected, you know, political speech. You can't sue somebody for simply doing a poll wrong. And Trump, of course, said, well, I'm going to appeal this. We're going to go find a judge someplace that doesn't care about the law or the Constitution, but we'll just do whatever I say because that's how it's got to be. Even Brit Hume, by the way, was calling out the White House this morning. That might be the thing that caused them to flip. So, you know, a lot going on here today. My op-ed over at HartmanReport.com, my daily take, is titled, Right-Wing Billionaires Aren't Just Buying CNN and CBS. They're seizing the power to shape reality. A CNN insider yesterday told Variety magazine that the mood inside CNN is like a funeral. And that's because yesterday, or perhaps the day before yesterday, actually, yeah, it was Monday, California Attorney General Rob Bonta and Gavin Newsom, who wants to be president one day when he grows up, rolled over. They, you know, David Ellison, the Nepo baby billionaire who, you know, wants control of CNN, now he's got CBS already, said, if you don't let me go ahead and take CNN and do all this stuff that I want to do, I'm going to move everything out of California. We'll just move the whole operation. We'll move, you know, Warner Brothers and Paramount and everything. We'll move it all to Texas or something like that. And immediately, Bonta and Newsom were like, oh, sir, yes, sir. What do you want, sir? How can I help you, sir? Now, they're saying, Newsom said, you know, we're going to protect both California jobs, well, we got that figured out, and preserve CNN's editorial independence. If you believe that, I've got a bridge in Brooklyn to sell you. I mean, The Lever reported this yesterday. The fine print tells the entire story. Going forward, CNN and CBS will be overseen by an editorial independence board. Isn't that sweet? The board will be made up of people handpicked by the Ellisons or their agents.
Now, back in 2007, when Rupert Murdoch bought the Wall Street Journal over the objections of civil libertarians everywhere, he ran that same scam. This is from CBS News in 2007. Quote, as part of the deal package that cemented Rupert Murdoch's longstanding effort to acquire Wall Street Journal publisher Dow Jones and Company, the two sides agreed to create an editorial board that would act as a buffer between the media mogul and the newspaper. Yeah, how'd that work out, huh? Yeah. There's also promises for movies and jobs and distribution and all kinds of stuff, but there is this force majeure, which is like, you know, things out of your control, force majeure provision that says that all of these obligations, you're off the hook, Nepo baby billionaire, in the event of, quote, strikes, labor disruptions, or economic recessions. So all Trump has to do is what? Maintain the Iran war for a couple more months, crash the economy, and they don't have to. I don't know. Beyond that, there's a 5-year sunset on all these commitments anyway. These are the same billionaires who handed Trump a $16 million check when he made that phony lawsuit against CBS. Remember, they're the same billionaires who canceled Stephen Colbert's show when he said that that was a big fat bribe. And of course, Brendan Carr, you know, Trump's favorite brown noser, has said it's fine if half, well, 49.5% of this new entity that owns CNN is owned by Saudi Arabia, Qatar, and the UAE. Three violent dictatorships, right-wing dictatorships, that have showered billions on the Trump family, including a 747 jet and billions of dollars to Jared Kushner. Now, all this is possible because in 83, Ronald Reagan stopped enforcing the Sherman Antitrust Act, allowing for media consolidation. In 87, he stopped enforcing the Fairness Doctrine. And then in 1990, forget the year, I think it was 1993, Bill Clinton signed the telecommunication. No, it was 96. He signed the Telecommunications Act, which ended the media ownership rules. We used to, you know, it used to be that any one company or one individual or one family could only own a small number of radio and television stations anywhere in the country. That's all gone thanks to Bill Clinton signing that law. We have seen this movie before. I mean, I saw this movie when I helped start Air America. I wrote the original business plan for Air America. I was on Air America. I started my show, this show, in March of 2003 as a proof of concept. Air America didn't go on the air for another year. It took us a while to get it together. And, you know, and we're still here. But, and frankly, I was told when I visited the White House in 2009 that because we reached over 90% of the American public, we were on all these clear, we were on 54 clear channel stations that reached over 90% of the American people. We got Obama elected in 2008. So Mitt Romney, thinking that he wanted to run in 2012, he's a billionaire, he had his company Bain Capital buy Clear Channel, the station that we were leasing stations from, and just take us off the air one after another until, you know, finally we didn't have enough coverage that we could even sell advertising. We went out of business in 2010. I mean, you know, I've seen this movie before up close and personal. But, you know, it's not just me and it's not just America. I mean, 4 days after Vladimir Putin was inaugurated in May of 2000, ICE-like masked agents raided the office of the largest television network in the nation. All of the media in Russia is now under Putin's control. Viktor Orban did the same thing, only he started with lawsuits. He started suing, you know, just like Trump did. He started suing networks for libel. And then when he would bankrupt them, he would have his friends come in and buy them up. In Egypt, el-Sisi was even less elegant. He had his version of the FBI, it's called the General Intelligence Service, put together a front company called Eagle Capital, and they bought up basically every radio, television station, radio station, and newspaper in the country. Rodrigo Duterte in the Philippines used regulatory power. He, like, you know, lick-spittle Brendan Carr. He had the country's largest newspaper forced to sell to a friendly billionaire because their reporting was breaking media rules. I mean, almost without exception, Timothy Snyder and Ruth Ben-Ghiat document this brilliantly, almost without exception,
when you have an authoritarian takeover of a country, it always starts with rich buddies of the authoritarian taking over the media. And here we are. Bonta and Newsom have caved. New York, Connecticut, Massachusetts, and Minnesota tried to hold out, but they were not a majority in this case. You may want to call your own state attorney general and ask what the hell are, you know, where were you on this? And let Congress know. Call your members of Congress and say, you know, we need an investigation of the FCC's corrupt behavior, and we need a restoration of antitrust laws, and we need a return of the media ownership limits that Clinton blew up in 1996. And please share this story with others. This is critical stuff. Two of the three largest news networks in America are going to be in the hands of a right-wing billionaire family. This is not how democracies are supposed to work.

0: Alan in Seattle. Hey, Alan, what's up?
1: Hey, good morning, Tom. Welcome to fall.
0: Indeed. Indeed.
1: Yeah. In your opening remarks regarding, you know, media ownership and, you know, the Ellison is going after the power, you know, you probably should mention Silvio Berlusconi.
0: Oh, yeah.
1: During his tenure as, you know, the prime minister of Italy. You know, he was the richest person in Italy. He owned like three of the main TV channels. He, you know, yep. was owner of Italy's biggest publishing company with newspapers and magazines. He didn't need to cajole anybody. He already was rich and he already owned all this.
0: Yeah, he was kind of the Rupert Murdoch of Italy.
1: Oh, yeah, yeah.
0: And his bunga bunga parties. I guess he was kind of the Donald Trump, too.
1: Yeah, I wouldn't be surprised if there were Epstein, his name was in the Epstein files.
0: That wouldn't surprise me at all, yeah, sadly.
1: Yeah, speaking of which, every comment, you know, should end with, release the Epstein files.
0: Yep, yep. Well, you know, Todd Blanche is being, you know, they're being sued by Katie Fang, and tomorrow is the day that they are legally required to release this document, which is an FBI interview. They had actually multiple FBI interviews with this woman who claims that when she was 13 or 14 years old, Donald Trump raped her. She bit his penis. He beat her up. And, you know, yeah. she said this mm-hmm. under oath repeatedly. And they have been hiding this thing. And it's either going to come out tomorrow or something. I don't know, because they filed an emergency yesterday, Todd Blanche filed this emergency thing saying, please don't make us say this. Please don't let us leave. You know, plus he's refusing to release the foreign language Epstein files to the countries whose languages are used, right? France wants to look into this. Holland wants to look into it. The Netherlands and Norway wants to look into it. One of the member of the royal family is implicated. And there are files in those languages. And Todd Blanche is covering those things up, too. It's amazing, Alan.
1: National security. Oh, yeah.
0: We got to protect the oligarchs. That's what's going on here. All right, Alan. Thanks for the call. Good talking to you. Annie in Bellevue, Washington. Hey, Annie, what's up?
2: Hey, Tom. How's it going?
0: Good.
2: I wanted to ask you to speak on the purpose of the United Nations, which is meeting this week. And if I could tell you a little bit about my experience in the 70s with the United Nations visit that I had as I was a kid, a young teenager, but if I could just share that as well.
0: Sure.
2: Okay. Well, I visited the UN in the 70s, so this was on the heels of civil rights movement. It was just an incredible moment, and I want to tell you what we were told. We were told the purpose of the UN was to restore trust. The UN was like a sacred place. We were told, I was with a church group. This was where conversation took place. The world had a chance to hear global concerns and global grievances. Mm-hmm. So the goal, we were told, was the UN represented peace and prosperity for all.
0: Yeah, same story I heard.
2: And as a young teenager, I was so moved by that, looking at all the flags from everywhere in the world. And as strange as this probably sounds, and it's kind of embarrassing, but keep in mind, I'm a teenager, and I'm from Iowa, so my worldview is very limited. But all of a sudden, I'm seeing the whole world to look at, the whole world concerns, the whole world of a prosperity for all. Mm-hmm. So now to my question. Since you've said that was your understanding as well, I really am in this place where my heart hurts. I just want to know how we the people, human beings, humanity on planet Earth, how can we visualize peace and prosperity when we have ongoing genocide in Gaza? How can we do this?
0: Oh, and the President of the United States standing up there saying he's going to annihilate an entire civilization on a whim.
2: I think that what Americans don't know, because I have become a world citizen. In fact, I spent years living in Rome. I loved your caller before this one, by the way. And I just feel like this is the problem, is a good number of people just, they're so myopic. They don't have a heart for the whole world. Well, we got to look at all of these individually. Okay, Renee shot. That was awful, this horrible incident right now that we're watching. And with the driver that was paralyzed now for life. And I don't think they're disconnected, by the way. I think we're going to see genocide keep going, and then they keep this group. I can't explain it. Maybe you will help me more. But this group of extremists in our country, they want you to look over here now. The shock and awe moment will be watching our Latino population. What, all of them, or just some of them, or just the poorest? And this is where I'm coming from. I really am grieving the witness of what I maybe foolishly, naively thought of the United Nations and where we are.
0: That was the idealism of the 60s. That was what John Kennedy and Bobby Kennedy and Martin Luther King brought us, was this idea that, you know, we can make a better world. And I bought into it, and I still do, frankly. I, as much as I know and as cynical as I've become, I still am actually hopeful. But good point, Annie. Annie, thank you very much for sharing that. Nita in Central Michigan. Hey, Nita, what's on your mind today?
3: Well, Tom, can you hear me okay?
0: Just fine.
3: Okay, great. I've had my phone turned down while I was waiting to talk with you. A few callers ago, a lady called in with concerns about AI data centers.
0: Mm-hmm.
3: So I have to tell you about something that I was doing yesterday. I was researching copper miners.
0: Mm-hmm.
3: Okay, so now I'm confused. I can't look at my TV when I'm talking to you.
0: No, you can't. There's a slight delay. Yeah, just talk to me on the phone.
3: Yeah. Okay. So one of the things that it caught my attention and really makes me want to do more searching, but I'm thinking maybe you have the people who can do some searching for you, is about data centers who are now looking for locations where there may be significant land not in metropolitan areas, mm-hmm. out in the middle of nowhere, and they're looking in places like Wyoming and Arizona and New Mexico.
0: The feds are offering federal land, too.
3: Well, and they're paying big money for it. Mm-hmm. So that is pretty attractive to people who may be ready to give up ranching or whatever.
0: Mm-hmm.
3: So in order to get the computer source, I don't even know how to say it, I guess the fiber source or whatever that they need, they're also buying dark fiber from the unused fiber that has been already laid to places where there may have been a steel company or a research lab or some of places like that.
0: Mm-hmm.
3: And if they can get the two things to match up, bingo, they have a spot.
0: Right.
3: That's not going to take a lot of attention from the public, and they can get up and running.
0: Mm-hmm.
3: I saw somewhere, and I tried to go back and look at my search yesterday so I could provide you with some specific sites that you might look at. One of them is a site called Mordor Intelligence, M-O-R-D-O-R. And they
0: As in
3: will
0: Tolkien? Interesting. Keep going.
3: Yeah. Anyway, they can enlighten you about dark fiber network and the market for it, and how many billions and billions of dollars are being spent every year. They've just done a market size and share report, and it's online. Anyway, and the next thing is that generally, you know, there's nobody that's inside these buildings. They're like AI buildings, pretty empty, pretty dark, not very many people that are involved in, you know, running the place. So they don't have to worry about a lot of people knowing about them.
0: Mm-hmm.
3: They named one of the things that I saw was that the map where they were, it's interesting that this dark fiber network kind of goes around more of the Republican-led states than the Democratic-led states.
0: Oh, that's interesting. That's interesting. I'll have to check it out. Nita, thanks for the heads up on all that. I appreciate it.
3: Yep, you're very welcome. I appreciate you very, very much. Your husband, my husband, hooked me to you.
0: Thank you. Thank you, Nita. Say hi to him for me. I got to run now, but thank you very much.

0: Welcome back. 10 minutes before the hour. Kirsty in Novato, California. Hey, Kirsty, what's on your mind today?
1: Hi, Tom. Thank you. I hope that you'll let me make my public service announcement one more time, the last time for Abdul.
0: Sure.
1: And if you're, I have to say, if you're going to be at Pals in Portland, you're not going to be watching Abdul on Friday. Dr. Abdul El Sayed will be in the San Francisco Bay Area this weekend, Saturday the 26th, and Sunday in Livermore and Santa Clara.
0: Cool.
1: You can get tickets at S like in Sam, F is in Frank, the number 4, M like Mary, I like
0: Michigan.
1: N.
0: Am I?
1: Yeah, dot O-R-G.
0: Yeah. Okay, great. Well done, Kirsty.
1: Thank you so much.
0: I hope you have a great time, and give us a shout next week and let us know how it went, okay?
1: I can't afford to go, but tickets are less than what the original posting says. So keep that in mind, folks.
0: Okay, great.
1: Thanks so much.
0: Thanks, Kirsty. Barry in Redondo Beach, California. Hey, Barry, what's up?
2: Hey, has anybody interviewed Mike Papantonio about RFK?
0: Not to the best of my knowledge. I haven't heard anything from Pap in years, really.
2: Wouldn't he have a great deal of information that might be interesting to us?
0: I think he probably would, but, I'm not sure I'd want to get in the middle of all that. Barry, thanks for the call.
2: I don't want to get in the middle either.
0: Yeah, there you go. Thank you. Jordan in Albuquerque, New Mexico. Hey, Jordan, what's on your mind today?
3: Thanks, Tom, for taking my call.
0: My pleasure.
3: I wanted to bring to your attention something that I didn't hear really anywhere, but yesterday Trump...
0: Jordan, I just lost you.
3: Started talking about... hello?
0: Yeah, you're fading in and out, Jordan. If you're using Bluetooth or something like that, if you could dump it and just talk to me normally, because whatever it is, it's coming and going.
3: It might be where I have some severe weather in Albuquerque right now.
0: Uh-huh.
3: But what I was getting at is Trump put a massive dog whistle at the base yesterday. And there's a trending documentary on YouTube right now called The Ghost in the Machine, and it talks about the roots of AI are actually based in eugenics. And they wanted to name it super intelligence so they could prove that white people were more super intelligent than any other race or woman.
0: Oh, you're kidding.
3: So when Trump came out yesterday and said, I want to rebrand this super intelligence, it was a massive dog whistle to that community.
0: And where did this community come from?
3: So it's the exact same people who started eugenics actually formed this board. Check out this documentary, Ghost in the Machine. Mm-hmm. They picked Peter Thiel. They picked Elon Musk to start PayPal and several other countries. But they're all part of this secret society that is based in eugenics. It's called Ghost in the Machine. And it talks about how the very first people who introduced any type of artificial intelligence were also the exact same people who believed and fathered eugenics. I can't think of the guy's name. It's the guy who did the IQ test. He's the father of this program.
0: Huh. Interesting. I mean, this concept that, white people are the pinnacle of evolution, white people are the smartest, white people are the best, all this guy. I mean, this has been around basically forever, although it was, put into law and policy in the 1600s here in North America. But, wow.
3: If you watch Ghost in the Machine, it will explain to you in the first 30 minutes why Grok is so racist, 110%.
0: Yeah. Can you explain it to me right now?
3: Well, that the people that are actually creating these language models are feeding it racist tropes about eugenics and feed it that black people and white people, or excuse me, women are inferior, that they have no, that so the language models is based on this racist.
0: Well, I would get that about Grok. I mean, Musk obviously was feeding Grok, right wing stuff, maybe even Nazi stuff, because Grok was calling itself mechanical Hitler, mecha Hitler. And was promoting Hitler and trash talking Jews and women and things like that before they tweaked it a little bit.

0: you know, not just white people, but white men. It certainly appears to be Bob Kennedy's thing, although, you know, it's and Donald Trump. I mean, I wrote a piece about this a couple of weeks ago about how Donald Trump's racehorse theory is a eugenics theory. And
1: exactly.
0: Yeah. OK. Well, thank you very much, Jordan. I'll check it out. Thank you. David in Santa Fe, New Mexico. Hey, David, I got a little less than a minute. You got a quick one?
2: Yeah, the guy who ran for president named Yang was on a financial show yesterday, and he said that the AI has already spread itself throughout the entire internet.
0: I saw that, it has seeded the internet with self-replicating bots. Andrew Yang.
2: Right.
0: Yeah. You know, there's other people saying Andrew Yang is full of it, but, you know, it wouldn't surprise me. I mean, anything is possible. David, thank you. Thanks for that. And thanks for being with us today. We'll be back same time, same place. In the meantime, don't forget, democracy is not a spectator sport. It requires all of us, and that includes you. So get out there, get active, tag, you're it. Have a great afternoon. Be good to yourself and the folks around you. Stay safe. Eat your veggies, get your exercise. Have you walked your mile today? We've got a lot of work to do this fall, and I will catch up with you.

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I'm Ian Masters, and today we'll examine a number of stories and issues in the news. We'll begin with Trump's meeting today with China's Xi, at which he hailed a deep friendship, quote, "From the time of my first election in 2016, President Xi and I have forged a friendship, a truly great friendship, actually, built on mutual respect and the vital interests of our people." Joining us to question whether getting on great with another leader is meaningless unless there is a diplomatic foundation to the relationship is Jake Werner, director of the East Asia Program at the Quincy Institute. His research examines the emergence of great power conflict between the U.S. and China and develops policies to rebuild constructive economic relations. Previously a Fulbright scholar at the National Chiao Tung University in Taiwan,

0: Brown and a Fulbright Hayes Fellow at the East China Normal University in Shanghai. He's also a co-founder of Justices Global, a grassroots organizing project that advocates for reforms to the global economy, and is a co-founder of Critical China Scholars. He has an article at Responsible Statecraft we will discuss, Trump and Xi Meet on a Rotting Diplomatic Foundation. Then we'll explore the pay-to-play allegations against Senator Susan Collins revealed in an investigation by ProPublica, and speak with Molly Redden, who covers legal affairs for ProPublica, including big law, judicial appointments, and White House legal strategy. She is the co-author of the new report at ProPublica, The FBI Anti-Corruption Squad Was Circling Susan Collins Until Trump Got in the Way. Then finally, with AI a possible extinction event in the hands of a few Silicon Valley billionaires with little or no public or government control, we will speak with Gil Duran, a San Francisco journalist who previously served as editorial page editor of the Sacramento Bee and the San Francisco Examiner. Now an independent journalist, he currently writes the Frame Lab as well as the Nerdwright newsletters and regularly contributes to the San Francisco Chronicle and other publications. He served as press secretary and advisor for Governor Jerry Brown, Senator Dianne Feinstein, and Kamala Harris. And his new book just out is The Nerd Reich, Silicon Valley Fascism and the War on Democracy. I'm Ian Masters, and this is Background Briefing, available 24/7 at backgroundbriefing.org. And joining us now, Jake Werner, who is director of the East Asia Program at the Quincy Institute. He has an article at Responsible Statecraft, Trump and Xi Meet on a Rotting Diplomatic Foundation. Welcome to Background Briefing, Jake Werner.
1: Thank you very much. Glad to be on.
0: Well, thanks for joining us. And today in the meeting in the White House between Xi and Trump, which, by the way, Trump is obviously losing it. I mean, his attacks on the press took away the thing that he most values, which is the TV cameras. They only showed up at the last minute. A federal judge had told Trump to undo the ban on CNN, MS Now, and Politico. And then he refused, and then eventually he relented. So there's a strange sort of backstory to this, isn't there, Jake? Why would a president shoot himself in the foot like Trump has done, you know, when he clearly wants the press to be covering this big event?
1: It's a good question. And it also, kind of lines him up with Xi Jinping, who oversees a quite repressive media environment himself.
0: Yeah, but Trump said, apparently, that the Chinese media are great and how nice they are compared to the American media. he seems to think we should have a media like the Chinese have, which is this part of this ubiquitous surveillance state.
1: I think he probably would like that, yeah.
0: But the point of your article, I take it, is that even though Trump made a big deal about how great they get along together and how this goes back to their 2016 meetings about he's built this wonderful friendship, isn't that somewhat meaningless? You know, I mean, it's obviously a part of real estate where you schmooze and get on with people, but don't you have to have a diplomatic foundation to any kind of real relationship, as opposed to meet and greet and feel like you're having a great time? I'm sure she is nice when Trump meets him, but that doesn't mean that the relationship is on firm grounds.
1: Not at all. Not at all. And you can see that just with the way that the U.S. foreign policy establishment has been reacting to Trump's pomp and circumstance for this visit. They're acting like he's selling out the entire country simply by rolling out the red carpet. And that registers how much hostility there is on both sides. From the Chinese perspective, the United States has been trying to prevent China from growing and developing, from rising in status in the global system, from the U.S. has been trying to discredit the Chinese system. So the Chinese side has these deep grievances that Xi Jinping is not going to denounce Trump in these talks. He's going to speak diplomatically, of course, but that's under the surface. And on the American side, the U.S. foreign policy establishment thinks that China is a major military threat. There's a lot of competitive pressure coming from Chinese companies that are now moving into higher value sectors where they can compete directly with American companies. And there is this sense that we simply can't live in the same world as a successful China. So if both sides are really thinking of the other as the primary stumbling block in their way, then it's very hard to imagine we can maintain a stable relationship. It's more likely that we'll end up in some kind of conflict.
0: But ironically, it's China's oil reserves that are keeping the price of gas and diesel, not that it's down, but it could be a lot worse, right? And that seems to be the one thing that's really hurting Trump and the Republicans.
1: Yeah, that's exactly right. The with the decision to attack Iran and throw the Middle East into turmoil and with it the global economy around energy markets, it was really China's decision to stop importing, to significantly reduce the amount of oil it was importing and to rely instead on stocks that it had been building up over the last couple of years, that allowed the price of oil on the global market to not shoot through $150 a barrel. And so I think this was something that China did for its own purposes. China didn't want to pay huge amounts to continue importing oil. It didn't want to see the global economy thrown into chaos because China is a huge trading country and it relies on other countries purchasing its products. So China did this for its own reasons, but it does kind of illustrate the fact that contrary to thinking, maybe dominant thinking on both sides, the two countries really do share deep interests. We do share an interest in stability in the global economy. We share an interest in stability between the two most powerful countries in the world. And often the, you know, regular people are facing the same problems in both countries. Like people in China also face too much competition for jobs. They face expensive healthcare. They face expensive housing. They're worried about their economic prospects. A lot of the same anxieties that we feel on the American side, those are the main things that people in China are thinking about. And so it really represents a failure of leadership in the two countries to get out of this kind of geopolitical confrontation that they've gotten themselves into and think about how we might be able to work together on these shared problems on behalf of our shared interests.
0: So you would think then that AI might be a subject that could bridge the divide. My assumption would be, Jake, that Xi Jinping does not want to have uncontrolled AI, and particularly given that youth unemployment in China is between 20 and 30%. He doesn't want to throw millions of people out of work, right?
1: Well, yes, he doesn't want that, but then it's also a little bit unclear how the technology can be successful without having huge job losses. So it's a struggle on the Chinese side, it's a struggle on the American side. Again, we're kind of facing the same situation, and it would be much healthier if we could sit down and talk about how we could manage it together. Instead, unfortunately, and now I do think that they will be able to set up an AI dialogue, and it's possible we could get some useful proposals out of that. But unfortunately, the distrust is so deep on both sides, particularly around these technology issues, because the United States, for a number of years, was trying to prevent China from advancing technologically. So there is this deep suspicion on the Chinese side that any proposal the United States makes is going to be purely self-serving, is going to be to hold China in place and allow American companies to speed ahead. And that's more or less the explicit rhetoric in many American policy circles. So there's good reason for them to have these suspicions. So again, it's one of these things where if we had a healthy relationship, we really could be making progress together. But instead, it seems like the unhealthy relationship is going to make these problems worse because we can't coordinate on them.
0: But back to your article at Responsible Statecraft, Jake Werner, Trump and Xi meet on a rotting diplomatic foundation. We basically have no diplomacy, right? I mean, Trump's word is meaningless. I mean, the Prime Minister of Canada, who's now being attacked, you know, the Trump attacks our allies and and grovels before our adversaries. Now, you know, he's basically, you know, his Carney said that a deal with the United States is written in pencil. So it feels as though the situation in the Gulf could actually get a lot worse, particularly following Trump's threats to the UN General Assembly on Tuesday that he planned to annihilate Iran if they didn't play ball. I imagine that this could get a lot worse. There are rumors that maybe there'll be a joint Israeli-American strike either before the Israeli elections or after the American elections. And here he is today apparently talking to Xi Jinping at the White House, urging him to help the United States out with Iran. So I don't know, do you think this is some kind of a psyop, threatening war? Will that get Iran to the negotiating table and for them to capitulate? I don't see that with these people in the IRGC. They seem to be pretty zealots.
1: Yeah, I agree. I think that basically the way to end the war is to find a way that the two sides can live together. So trying to twist Iran's arm and force it into ending the war is not going to work, because the Iranian side knows full well that this is existential for them, that the United States' aim has been to completely dominate Iran for decades. And now that it has, now that the U.S. has unleashed this terrible violence on the region, the only way is to get the United States to accept space for Iran to live. And I think China is basically, China has diverse interests in the region. It doesn't, Iran is not its most significant interest. It has a much deeper relationship, economic relationship with Saudi Arabia, with the United Arab Emirates, does a lot of technology trade with Israel, increasingly important economic relationship with Egypt. And because Iran has been completely devastated by U.S. sanctions, Iran has not been an economic priority for China. But China is very invested in the principle of national sovereignty. It sees what the U.S. attack on Iran has done to the region, has completely destabilized all of China's economic interests. So China is not going to join with the United States to force Iran into an unacceptable end to the war. But China could be a part of the peace process. If it's a good faith peace process, China could be part of the rebuilding that comes afterward. There is a role for China to play, but it's going to have to start from the United States accepting that it needs to coexist with Iran, not just dominate Iran.
0: But isn't it likely that the ties that you just mentioned between Saudi Arabia and Iran and China are likely to get closer now? Because Trump is essentially hanging out MBS to dry, you know, and MBS has done everything possible to accommodate Trump and given $2 billion to his son-in-law, et cetera. I mean, there's got to be a change of heart amongst the Saudis and the Gulf leaders, even though apparently the UN the other day, they begged Trump not to reignite the war because they're going to suffer the retaliation from Iran. We don't know what happened and how those meetings ended. But isn't it pretty clear that the Saudis must be thinking to themselves, my God, have we backed the wrong horse, depending on the United States?
1: Yeah, I guess I wouldn't pose it in that either or. It's not a choice between the United States and China for Saudi Arabia, because China has a lot to offer economically, but it has basically nothing to offer militarily. It's not going to be a significant security partner for any of the regional countries, including Iran, right? So all the countries can purchase military-related goods from China, but China is not going to be a security provider in the region. It has no interest in that, and it sees what the United States has done trying to play that role, and Chinese leaders say we do not want that for ourselves. So Saudi Arabia is in a position where it doesn't want to alienate China. It doesn't want to, like, there are people in the U.S. system who are pressing for Saudi to cut ties with China in a number of different ways. Saudi does not want to do that. But at the same time, it's kind of stuck here. It relies on the United States for security, but the United States is the primary force of insecurity in the region now. So I don't envy them the situation they find themselves in.
0: Well, Jake Werner, I thank you for joining us and providing a perspective on China that is unfortunately not prominent in our discourse, because it does seem that the hawks are in ascendancy in this dialogue. And
1: I think that, you know, Ian, I think that's true in, and this is maybe a nicer place to end it. That's true in Washington, D.C. It's not true in the rest of the country. We're now seeing polling, a number, poll after poll, are showing most Americans want more cooperation with China. They don't want to be in the game of trying to keep China down or limit its power. And that means that Washington is really out of step with the rest of the country. And so there, I think there is hope for a healthier relationship, because most American people don't think that our interests are well served by a confrontation with China.
0: Well, Jake Werner, I thank you very much for joining us here today.
1: Thank you.
0: And again, I'll be speaking with Jake Werner, who's director of the East Asia Program at the Quincy Institute, whose research examines the emergence of great power conflict between the United States and China and develops policies to rebuild constructive economic relations. And previously, he was a Fulbright Scholar at the National Chiao Tung University in Taiwan and a Fulbright Hayes Fellow at the East China Normal University in Shanghai. He's also a co-founder of Justice is Global, a grassroots organizing project that advocates for reforms to the global economy, and is a co-founder of Critical China Scholars. And he has an article at Responsible Statecraft, Trump and Xi Meet on a Rotting Diplomatic Foundation. We're going to take a B-Station break and back exploring the pay-to-play allegations against Senator Susan Collins revealed in an investigation by ProPublica.

0: Welcome back. I'm Ian Masters, and this is Background Briefing, available 24/7 at backgroundbriefing.org. And joining us now is Molly Redden, who covers legal affairs for ProPublica, including big law, judicial appointments, and White House legal strategy. She is a co-author of the new report at ProPublica, The FBI Anti-Corruption Squad Was Circling Susan Collins Until Trump Got in the Way. Welcome to Background Briefing, Molly Redden.
1: Thanks for having me.
0: Well, thanks for joining us. And this story, or this expose of Susan Collins' shaking down a corrupt contractor for military bids and hardware that the Navy didn't want, in many ways exposes the greatest sort of crime of all, which is how the military-industrial complex operates. And of course, it gets the bulk of our money, our taxpayer money. Now they're asking for $1.5 trillion. When Eisenhower made his farewell address, his brother Milton wrote the original draft of his farewell address, in which he coined the term for the first time, the military-industrial complex. In the original draft, it was the military-industrial congressional complex. And then Ike decided, out of deference to the Congress, to take out the congressional element of the military-industrial complex. But that's really what your expose reminds me of, Molly, is that this is really key to it, because this member of Congress, this powerful senator on the Appropriations Committee, basically, in order to get campaign funds, shook down the Navy to buy absolutely worthless products that the Navy didn't want. And this goes on all the time, as far as I know. So much for defending our country.
1: Yeah, I mean, and I want to be clear, you know, what we've reported on are just some allegations, and there hasn't been any official finding. But, you know, a lot of what you said has sort of captured it is, you know, the claim that we were probing is that the CEO of a military contractor was making a lot of campaign donations to Susan Collins and wrote a big check to her super PAC in exchange for her help getting naval contracts to perform research on products that ultimately the Navy was not interested in buying. And, you know, whether or not he like actually bribed her, which is what he claims and was one thing the FBI was interested in probing. You know, what is the case is that she really did help Navitech acquire these naval contracts, which isn't illegal, but which does raise questions about how her office is vetting these appropriations requests, because, you know, we also have some reporting to show that what this contractor was researching was not necessarily of a lot of value to the Navy.
0: And Susan Collins, of course, has defended herself by saying, how could you take the word of a convicted felon over me? She said that in 2021, the Biden Justice Department found there was no wrongdoing by anyone on my campaign staff, my office, or me. The Biden-led Justice Department and FBI totally cleared my office, my campaign, and me 5 years ago, and of these seven-year-old allegations. Your revelations at the center of this ProPublica story is based on claims that the head of Navitech made between 2022 and 2024, not 7 years ago, as Senator Collins claims.
1: That's right. And so, you know, what Collins is referring to is the FBI started looking into this guy, Martin Kao, the CEO at the time of Navitech, in 2020-2021. And nobody connected to Collins was charged as a result of that first investigation into Kao. But after Kao was arrested and convicted, he started talking to the FBI in 2022. And they kept going back to him as late as late 2024. And that's when he was telling them, you know, making a lot of claims about his interactions with his dealings with different senators and members of Congress. And they were still asking a lot of questions of him about Susan Collins. And, she was pretty clearly one of the lawmakers and their staff who they had sort of live questions about, was there corruption here? And so it's not true to say that this was all wrapped up in 2021, nothing to see here. I mean, a lot of the claims and allegations and evidence that the FBI was weighing wasn't even in their field of view until 22, 23, 2024.
0: But going back to when Susan Collins was running for re-election in 2020, Carl, the head of Navitech, he told the FBI investigators that he first sought to meet with Susan Collins in 2018, and he was told that you can't meet to her because you need to make a donation first. So isn't that pay to play?
1: Well, it's funny. That's actually not illegal in the US. Now, Collins and her campaign and her staff have denied that they had this requirement of Cal up front for donations before she would agree to meet. But particularly because of some Supreme Court rulings, the law doesn't consider that to be favor trading because all you're buying is a meeting. You're not buying a promise that the lawmaker is going to do something for you, to do something material for you. The line, like the legal term of art, is official act. And simply getting a meeting is not an official act. Nothing comes of that automatically. And so even though it's really tawdry, it wouldn't actually be illegal for somebody to have to pay in order to meet face to face with a US senator.
0: But at that meeting, Cal pitched the senator an $8 million research grant for Navitech through the University of Maine that has a giant 3D printer. So did he get that deal?
1: Yeah, he did.
0: Doesn't that prove the point of play to play?
1: Yeah, I mean, if it's true that in that meeting or a subsequent meeting, Collins made it clear that only if there were more campaign donations would there be a contract for them. I mean, and that's what is so galling to many people about our campaign finance system is that a company or executives at a company could make really large donations, either through a super PAC or somebody's campaign, to a politician who has the power to help them, say, obtain federal funding. And then the politician can help them get that federal funding. But as long as nobody says the magic words, hey, I'll do this if you do that, as long as they're not an actual explicit agreement, where everybody understands that there's a quid pro quo, that's not actually illegal. And so that's, part of why Martin Kao's testimony here is, what's important. And, figuring out whether he is recounting things accurately is important because, he's adding the illegal layer onto it.
0: Sure, but Cal hosted a fundraiser for Susan Collins in 2019, where he raised over $40,000. And less than a month after that, the Senate defense budget draft included a $21.6 million grant for Navitech for projects in Maine. Shall we call it a coincidence?
1: Yeah, let's call it a coincidence. I mean, Martin Kao says it's not. There's really no way of knowing what transpires in these closed door meetings. And sort of same circumstances. A lot of money flowed into Collins' campaign funds around that time from Martin Kao and his family members. This was also around the time that he was discussing with the leader of the 1820 PAC, which is the Susan Collins super PAC, which can accept unlimited donations. He was discussing with them making a really big donation, like a six-figure donation. But again, that the law treats that like a coincidence until somebody proves otherwise that it was an actual quid pro quo agreement.
0: Right, and we can thank the Supreme Court for that, right?
1: Sure can.
0: So, what's the role of this Cleta Mitchell, who was featured in Trump's 2020 election steal. I think she got a position in this Trump administration, didn't she?
1: But I would have to double check. You might be right about
0: I seem to recall that. But tell us about how she came into the mix with this $150,000 donation, this check that was cut at a meeting at a bakery, coffee shop,
1: the corner bakery
0: in D.C.
1: So, yes, people might remember Clita Mitchell for the role she played in Trump's attempt to overturn the results of the 2020 election, through the courts and various legal schemes. But the role she played in this case is she was the attorney for the Super PAC, the 1820 PAC, which was supporting Susan Collins' campaign. And after suspicion was drawn to this really big donation that Martin Kao made through a shell company to the campaign, she stepped in with advice for Martin Kao and Navitech and the Super PAC about how to cover it up. Because the question was, like, sort of the issue here was that Martin hadn't personally written a check to the Super PAC. He had hidden his identity and hidden Navitech's connections to the money through a shell company because he didn't want people to see that a government contractor was writing a big check to a senator, because for very obvious reasons, that looks pretty bad. And so he's doing it through a shell company. But you can't do that. You can't just make up a fake society, a fake charity to obscure the origins of a donation. And so that gets found out pretty quickly. There's a complaint to the FEC, and, you know, a very good local Hawaii newspaper called Civil Beat, sort of uncovers Kao's connections to this money. And so Clita Mitchell is there to help everybody come up with a game plan for addressing this. And her advice to everybody was that the society, the shell company Martin made up, which was called the Society of Young Women Scientists and Engineers, it was supposed to sound like a supporting women in STEM type charity. She suggested that the society should start making charitable contributions to make it seem like a legitimate nonprofit that had some other purpose besides being a shell company that hides a donation, the source of a donation. And she said, like, specifically, it would be a good idea to give out maybe scholarships to women in engineering, especially in Maine, where there was bad press, because that'll make all of this look more legitimate. So that was the role that she played there. And she did not respond to our requests for comment or any of our questions that we had about this role she played.
0: So Martin Kao had worked with the FBI, providing them with an extraordinary amount of information about all of the members of Congress that he made donations to. A lot of money obviously changed hands. It wasn't just Susan Collins, although she seems to be the most prominent. And then all this goes away when Trump is reelected and Kash Patel then purges the FBI and the DOJ teams handling public corruption. And among them, of course, was a couple of really the top FBI agents on the FBI's elite anti-corruption unit, CR-15, that's one of whom, of course, is the FBI woman who busted Maria Butina, the Russian agent convicted of infiltrating the National Rifle Association to influence the 2016 Trump campaign. So that is really, I mean, it's extraordinary, isn't it, how much Trump and Patel have destroyed the FBI's public corruption, and also the unit inside the DOJ was disbanded, and now, of course, there's no protection against counterintelligence from China and Russia and other actors because of these purges. That, of course, is another story altogether. But at the end of the day, would you say this is how Susan Collins has avoided any more scrutiny?
1: I mean, this investigation was in its very early stages, and nobody knows where it would have led. She wasn't even necessarily a formal target. We just know that agents had a lot of very pointed questions for Martin Kao about Susan Collins, and they dwelled on her connection to all of this when they were looking to open the investigation. So we do know that for sure. It plays a big role that the agents who were advocating for looking into all of Martin Kao's claims don't have a job there anymore. And we didn't, we have no reporting to speak of that Trump and, the loyalists working for him purged this CR15 public corruption squad as a deliberate way to protect Susan Collins. This was sort of this investigation died incidentally just because there was nobody there to pick up the work and carry it out. We wanted to highlight this case as an example of what are the consequences of Trump purging the FBI and the DOJ of the people whose job it is to prevent and investigate public corruption. And one of the consequences is that, other forms of public corruption go uninvestigated.
0: Well, just in closing, of course, the two of the main players, Scott Reed as the head of Susan Collins' super PAC, he's still in that job, right? As is her deputy chief of staff, Annie Clark. Was that that it?
1: So, right, a lot of these people, I mean, some of them have changed positions. Steve Abbott now is right now working for her campaign. He was her chief of staff at the time. Amy Abbott, who is his wife and was working for her campaign at the time period we were looking at, is also still in Collins's orbit. Scott Reed, as you said, who allegedly brokered this pay-to-play agreement, is still running the Pro Collins Super PAC and is also longtime friends and sometimes business partners with Susan Collins' husband, Tom Daffron, who's a lobbyist.
0: Well, Molly Redden, I thank you very much for joining us here today.
1: Thank you so much for having me.
0: And again, I've been speaking with Molly Redden, who covers legal affairs for ProPublica. She is the co-author of a new report at ProPublica, The FBI Anti-Corruption Squad Was Circling Susan Collins Until Trump Got in the Way. We're going to take a brief station break, and with AI a possible extinction event in the hands of the few Silicon Valley billionaires with little or no public control, we'll be speaking with Gil Duran, the author of The Nerd Reich, Silicon Valley Fascism, and The War on Democracy.

0: Welcome back. I'm Ian Masters, and this is Background Briefing, available 24/7 at backgroundbriefing.org. And joining us now is Gil Duran, a San Francisco journalist who previously served as editorial page editor of the Sacramento Bee and the San Francisco Examiner. Now an independent journalist, he currently writes the Frame Lab as well as the Nerdreich newsletters, and regularly contributes to the San Francisco Chronicle and other publications. He served as a press secretary and advisor for Governor Jerry Brown, Dianne Feinstein, and Kamala Harris. And his new book just out is The Nerdreich, Silicon Valley's Fascism and the War on Democracy. Welcome to Background Briefing, Gil Duran.
1: Thanks for having me again.
0: Well, thanks for joining us, Gil. And we're offering up your new book in support of Background Briefing and KPFA in the Bay Area and across Northern California, KPFK across Los Angeles and Southern California, and KFCF in Central California out of Fresno. So we're covering California today, and the recent revelations about AI, the idea that we have a 10% chance that we could all die by the end of the decade, is not a very comforting thought. I mean, if you're about to board a plane to visit your folks on Thanksgiving and the pilot told you there's a 10% chance of the plane crashing, you know, would you get on the plane? I mean, what's happening to us that this small group of people are not only threatening humanity, but if they don't kill us, they're going to own us? Is that their plan?
1: That seems to be how they're marketing themselves here in 2026. I don't really buy into this fantasy of a godlike AI that will somehow spring its own mindset and destroy everybody. I think the bigger danger is the billionaires behind this technology, who have become an apocalyptic cult of obsessed with power and influence and living forever in a bunch of strange ideas. I think that billionaire cabal, which is largely aligned behind Trump, is the real problem. And that's why I wrote my book, to expose who these guys are and what they really believe. And to me, it's like if Charles Manson, instead of being a barefoot hippie flower child, was a billionaire and could go to Washington and make the president and the Congress do his bidding. That's pretty much what we have in these billionaires, who are increasingly talking in delusional terms about the end of humanity, the end of jobs, the end of democracy. They've really lost their minds, and unfortunately they have enough money to take us along for the ride, at least for now.
0: Well, we saw them all lined up behind Trump in his second inauguration. So there's no doubt about their influence and about their, how he prioritized them as he sort of phalanx behind him. But what's really alarming is that if we are talking about an extinction event via AI, then the last extinction event was arguably the atomic bomb in Alamogordo that was used on Nagasaki and Hiroshima and began the nuclear weapons age. But that was all done through the Manhattan Project, which was a government project, and the government controlled it, and the scientists were working for the government, and the technicians and the innovators were working for the government. This time, with this small clique of people that you've written about in the Nerdreich, they control it. The government has very little input, as far as I can tell. You know, we're really in the hands of people like Sam Altman, aren't we?
1: Well, for now, to some extent. Part of the problem that they're facing, and part of the reason they're calling for a slowdown, is that the amount of money they're investing in this thing is not matched by sufficient revenue yet. There's not enough people buying into it, paying for it, that would justify the trillions of dollars they need to pour into developing these models. So there's a serious economic cliff that they're looking at. Of course, in Silicon Valley, you can just generate money out of nowhere. It doesn't matter if something works in the long term, billionaires can cash out in the short term. And again, I don't buy the apocalypse framing. I think that's their marketing. I think that's their delusion. I think the problems with AI are near term, and it's what humans will do with AI, not what AI will decide to do, that will cause harm and is already causing harm. At the same time, as someone who used to do political communications, these billionaires have created a wonderful opportunity. They have scared the living hell out of most Americans. People are turning against AI. They're turning against billionaires. They don't want the data centers. So the billionaires, by telling this apocalyptic story that's very thrilling for investors, I suppose, that they're going to invest in the job-killing apocalypse machine that's going to mint new trillionaires, it has succeeded in radicalizing a lot of people against AI. And to your point, ultimately, if this thing is as dangerous and powerful as they say it is, and as it already is without any necessity of imagining a godlike superintelligence that probably will not ever be invented, we should take them at their word, and there should be strong public control and oversight of any such dangerous technology. We wouldn't have let anyone create a nuclear weapon in their garage or their factory in order to sell it to whoever they wanted. There are rules against having this kind of power to do mass harm to a certain degree. And ultimately, we'd want strong government oversight, but here's the problem. Not this government, not this fascist regime, which, by the way, is the Trump family is completely invested in AI through their multiple Silicon Valley ventures that have now sprung up to create a machine of unprecedented corruption in Washington. So we're kind of in a pickle. We need a new government, a new trustworthy, responsible, non-corrupt government, and then we need strong public control over AI. But right now, we have to go through a very dangerous maze here of navigating this particular situation, I think.
0: But along with the hype about AI coming from the tech bros themselves, there are a couple of examples where AI was used in the military context in this misbegotten war going on in the Persian Gulf. On the first day, a bunch of Iranian schoolchildren were killed because the Tomahawk missile was using AI targeting. But more recently, we're learning that a Chinese ship was almost intercepted by American commandos, based upon a threat coming that turned out to be generated by AI, that this ship was carrying nuclear materials or even nuclear weapons to the Middle East. And at the last minute, they went back over the intel and they finally got to the source of the intel and they realized that it was an AI, what they call an AI hallucination, that inserted nuclear weapons into the mix. So you almost had a major clash between the United States and China. So that is pretty serious skill.
1: And again, these are things that we're training these things to do. AIs do what they're trained to do. We are training them and using them, deploying these technologies, obviously, before they're ready to go, right? It made a bad prediction, and that bad prediction that it was programmed to make almost resulted in real-world consequences, and it has in other places. AI is killing people, not because it has decided to kill people. AI doesn't have the power to decide anything, but because it is following its training prompts and resulting in bad decisions, bad predictions that result in real world harm. So all of it together, whether you believe in the godlike myth or not, the on the Venn diagram, the common ground is that this stuff is dangerous and it should not be controlled by a handful of apocalyptic billionaires who have no problem with mass murder as long as they can make money and gain power from it. And that's unfortunately what our situation has become, this apocalyptic fascist tech oligarchy that has melded with the Trump administration at the worst possible time and sees AI and crypto as the tools for undermining the world order and remaking it as a sort of fascist corporate dictatorship, which, by the way, is not my framing of it. This is what these guys have been saying and writing and pushing for decades now. And that's why I wrote my book, to tell people what the billionaires have been saying, because it certainly appears to be what they are now doing in the news every day.
0: But meanwhile, they're doing tremendous damage to the environment with these data centers, which consume enormous amounts of electricity and water and are becoming increasingly unpopular. So it's not as if we're getting, if the damage is not already being done. And by the way, people don't seem to make the connection of how it's a one-two punch because these data centers are also used for crypto and AI. So you've got the crypto scam and the AI bubble all wrapped into one.
1: At a moment when we really needed to be scaling back our energy usage and switching to clean energy, which we were on the way to doing, Silicon Valley went and created new ways to burn as much energy as possible. It's almost satanic in its design that at the worst possible moment, You create a new way to have to burn fossil fuels. Now they're arguing for nuclear. You know, a lot of these guys believe in something called the Kardashev scale, which means that our civilization is only advanced if we burn as much energy as possible and consume as many resources as possible. This is anti-human thinking. And it's not just the environmental damage, which is grave and unforgivable, but remember, these large language models, these chatbots were created by basically stealing and harvesting all the creativity and writing and art and film and music of the entire planet and all of history in order to create a marketable product, a regurgitation machine that they're trying to sell as the thing that will replace all human labor eventually. So every way you look at it, you've got this anti-human technology that's being forced down our throats. Nobody voted for this weird, dark, dystopian future. And I think what we're seeing in the protests against data centers is the beginning of some real serious, even bipartisan pushback against these grim dystopian fantasies coming out of Silicon Valley via AI and via crypto.
0: Well, when you use the word satanic, it's not hyperbole when it comes to Peter Thiel, right? He's been running around the country through a group called ACTS, acknowledging Christ in technology and science. And he's talking about the Antichrist and even suggested at one point that maybe Trump is the Antichrist. Well, if Trump's the Antichrist, you're the guy that put him and particularly his vice president, Vance, into politics and elevated them. So what's going on there? Have we ever figured out what he's doing? Why is he doing this? Do you know?
1: He has an unhealthy obsession with the Antichrist, unfortunately. He's kind of telling on himself in a lot of ways. If you look at his Antichrist lectures, he describes this mythical Antichrist as someone who will go around the world preaching about apocalypse and danger in order to take control of the world using technology and with the slogan of peace and safety, which sounds a lot like Silicon Valley these days and companies like Palantir, which, you know, we're being sold this surveillance society as our future of safety, which meanwhile these guys get completely rich and create more economic distress and therefore more economic crime. And their only solution to that is not to solve the underlying problems in society, but to sell us more cameras, more surveillance programs, and of course more prisons to harvest the results of all of that surveillance. So when Peter Thiel describes the Antichrist, he often appears to be describing himself. Chapter 7 of my book is called Antichrist, and it's about Silicon Valley's scary new religion, where they believe they're on the cusp of creating this godlike force, AI, that will grant them eternal life, and they'll be able to travel on the planets and other stars and harvest them and enjoy this sort of abundant paradise that will supposedly be created by this technology. All of this is religious delusion, by the way. And if you look at what they're promising, that they're going to interface with God, have eternal life, go up into the heavens and enjoy paradise, they have basically rewritten the Christian eschatology, remade it in their own image. So this is some pretty ugly and dangerous stuff, but I do think in the protests we're seeing arise against data centers and AI, the makings of a counter revolution.
0: But isn't the reality more like Aldous Huxley's Soma, where Zuckerberg's idea is that everybody, because AI takes away your job, so you sit around on the couch all day on a digital doll with a helmet on that gives you a virtual reality that you live in? I mean, it does feel like Soma, this techno-feudalism is upon us, but their visions, as for all of the crazy stuff that they're talking about, at the end of the day, it is a form of serfdom, isn't it?
1: Well, since when do we allow unproductive people to sit around enjoying life in this society? We don't do that, right? So there's this idea that these billionaires talk about that, oh, don't worry about losing your job. AI is going to create abundance, a superabundance, and everyone will get a share of what Sam Altman calls universal extreme wealth. But since when is wealth shared? Since when is abundance shared? We already have abundance on this planet. We could all have food and healthcare and education. There's a whole other way to do life. But we don't do it that way because abundance is not distributed rationally, fairly, logically, or in a way that would even be better for everyone in the economy. It's a greedy system we have. Our morality teaches people that you should hoard as much wealth as possible, and no one is entitled to anything unless they work very, very hard for it. And so you can't make that argument anymore when there's no jobs. But I don't think they're going to share the abundance at all. They're going to become trillionaires, and then they're going to become obsessed with being quadrillionaires. And if you want to know what the future of people is if they don't have any more economic productivity, look at what's happening to the people who were on USAID support, who are dying now because we cut off a necessary lifeline for no reason. The richest man in the world, Elon Musk, delivered a targeted hit on the poorest children in the world. They're not going to share anything with anyone. That's just a lie to anesthetize people and to get them to not rebel against the tyranny of technology. So if you want to know what the future is, look at what's happening to those poor people in sub-Saharan Africa who are dying because Elon Musk cut off vaccines and basic support for food and health.
0: Right, but at the present, they're buying the next election. Musk bought the last election with $300 million. This time around, probably an equal amount of money. The New York Times recently had a report on who was funding this current election, and it turns out that $1.2 billion has been spent, probably more by now, most of which comes from the Silicon Valley people, Andreessen and Musk and company. There's only one Democrat in the whole list, and that's George Soros. So they not only are they trying to create this dystopian future, at the present they're buying the politics in order to control our politics. And so again, it feels like a 1-2 punch.
1: The billionaires of Silicon Valley figured out that democracy is for sale, and now they're trying to buy the entire system in order to break it. And they're mostly supporting, Trump and the Republicans. That's who they really want to win because the Republican Party has been completely corrupted, as has the Trump family. But they're also trying to buy people on both sides because they have enough money to do that. So we already see a realignment with some of these billionaires trying to cozy back up to Democrats just in case there is a free and fair election in the midterms here. And so I think we got to keep an eye on how much money they're spending. A few years ago, crypto wasn't spending anything in politics. They weren't even a real player. Now they're the biggest spender in American elections. And AI, crypto, and venture capital supported PACs have around $400 million on hand for the midterms alone, according to Tech Influence Watch, a website that I recommend people check out. And so they are betting big again this year, but if they don't win with just the Republicans, they're going to also buy off Democrats and make sure they stay quiet and help to launder these guys' reputation once Democrats retake power.
0: Right, and they did it in the last election with Sherrod Brown. They knocked him off, the Ohio senator, who's a critic of crypto. And this time around, apparently, there's a massive influx of crypto money. But again, it's double jeopardy because it's no sense to crypto, apart from the fact that these data centers are destroying us, our environment, in order to create this manufactured tokens. It's never made any sense to spend real money to buy fake money. So that's where I think it's just unbelievable, the idea that you could buy an election on fake money. But just in the last minute here, I wanted, since we're offering up your book in support of Background Briefing and public radio across KPFA in Northern California, KPFK in Los Angeles in Southern California, and KFCS in Central California out of Fresno. Gil, you're the grandson of Mexican immigrant farm workers. You've had an extraordinary, I guess, is this a California dreaming kind of resume where you go from the fields of California to then become a press secretary and advisor to Governor Jerry Brown, Dianne Feinstein, and Kamala Harris?
1: Definitely. I've had an interesting and extraordinary journey, and that's why I feel it's important for me to take on the subject of fighting against these fascist oligarchs, because on the front lines of the

0: deeper narrative of the strange, bizarre, and anti-democratic ideas that have been embraced by billionaires. And so it's amazing to me that my book is 5 weeks out, number 5 on the New York Times bestseller list, because people know something is wrong and they know the press isn't telling them. So I thank you for bringing me on early, letting me talk about this stuff to your audience. There are a lot of people who are now listening who were not listening before, and there are still some establishment outlets that have decided my book doesn't exist. But by making the bestseller list, we prove that we really don't need them. The gatekeepers can't really hold the gate anymore. They should have learned that by seeing what happened with Trump. And we can go around them and tell stories that are important and true without being censored by the mainstream press and its very prim requirements for subservience to the billionaire class.
1: Well, Gil Durand, I thank you very much for joining us here today.
0: Thank you.
1: And again, I've been speaking with Gil Durand. He's now an independent journalist and currently writes the Frame Lab as well as the Nerdreich newsletters. And he served as the press secretary and advisor to Governor Jerry Brown, Senator Dianne Feinstein, and Kamala Harris. And this has been Background Briefing. I'm Ian Masters. I'd like to thank producers Graham Fitzgibbon, Anna Leia, Evan Susswood, and Ash Price. And if you've missed any of today's programs and would like to explore our vast archives, you can find us at backgroundbriefing.org, where we include extended interviews searchable by topic and have made it easy for you to sign up for daily email updates and provide links to resources, articles, and books discussed on the program. 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And I'll be back again tomorrow with another Background Briefing. Bye for now.

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9: 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It is Friday morning, the best day of the week, because it's the end of your work week, the kickoff of the weekend. And well, if Fridays are just Fridays for you, well, it's still Friday, everybody. Good morning. I am here early today. I am DJ Lou, and we are here specially to kick off the fall fun drive this morning. It starts today, and we are going for 2 weeks to raise $25,000 thanks to matching donors and listeners just like you. We totally do this every single fun drive. We do it just twice a year. And while that number seems big, it is doable.

Thanks to the many, many listeners out there who love these mighty fine radio stations that we run here in central Vermont. Now, this morning we're going to do the regular Friday mixtape, which is something I love to do during the fun drives. Just a little something to start our days, get things going. It's wonderful for me to get in the studio and start the day doing a little radio show, and hopefully you will enjoy it along the way. Today's theme, we're going to do my favorite covers from the last week. So cover songs, always something special and near and dear to my heart, and hopefully you will enjoy that as well. All right, well, let's take a quick look at the weather. It is chilly out there, but it's going to warm up today. It looks about 40 degrees out there. I mean, most of our listening area, cloudy, and it's going to get up to around 70 to get today, but still cloudy skies. In the fun drive world, again, $25,000 is our goal, but we are going to do that in a number of different ways, including this kickoff weekend with everything getting matched up to $2,000. Thanks to our underwriters and sponsors. I want to kick out some major thanks to East Hill Tree Farm, Homeshare Vermont, Juana's Garden, and Washington Electric Co-op for being into that, as well as Alera Group. All of these underwriters and sponsors are helping us motivate you to make your gift right now, and we will double it. So your $25 becomes $50, your $50 becomes $100. You get the idea. The other cool thing happening all during the fund drive is that every single new donor gift and any new sustainer gift are going to be matched, and that's thanks to our generous match from our CVCR board members. 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So to start us nice and gently, here is a wonderful cover of the tune Sincerely by Hiromi Hosono here on Now Playing's Mixtape in the Morning. 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

was Bjork, if you can believe it or not, covering It's Oh So Quiet. It's so good that most people think that it's like an original to her, but it's not. Novella Vogue back in there with a cover of Never Let Me Down Again, and a great cover of the tune Sincerely by Hiromi Hosono back in there. Hey, I'm DJ Lou. It's the Morning Mixtape. We're back because it is Fall Fun Drive, folks, and we are hanging out, starting your beautiful Friday with some great cover songs to get us going to start off the Fall Fun Drive. We've got a match going on to kick off the weekend, folks, so any gift given today is going to get matched, as well as any new donor or any new sustainer. 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It's just wonderful to see the comments come through, and you can do that right now at WGDR.org with, again, our great, great thanks. Hey, folks, I want to also just point out that each show on the station is going to be having their own little show page. 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And again, folks really are going to love it. Everybody's got around a $91 goal for their show pages. So if we can help every show meet that goal, we're going to get a huge way towards that larger $25,000 goal. So thanks very much, and support the shows that you love most. All right, folks, we're going to get right back into the covers here. It's just a lovely way to start the day, I think, to listen to these. Next, a great cover by Seo Zorze. This is his take on Riverman here on the Mixtape in the Morning to kick off Fall Fun Drive.

Betty came by on her way. Say she had a word to say about things today.

gonna see the river man. Gonna tell him all I can about the plan for a lifetime. If he tells me all he knows about the way his river flows and all night shows,

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She lost the pain.

0: Hi, listeners. This is Sam Againer. Here's a joke. Why did the chicken cross the road?
1: Why?
0: To get to the other side.
1: Classic.
0: Please go to the fun drive at WGDR.org. You got this. Thanks for listening.

Oh gosh, do I love a good cover, especially a reggae version. That was Don't Let Me Down by Marcia Griffiths there, preceded by Girl from Ipanema by Maria Luiz Zobin. That takes us back to Riverman with a wonderful cover done this time by Seo Zorzorze. My name's DJ Lou. This is the Morning Mixtape. We are doing a special little kickoff show here for the Fall Fun Drive. Hope you are having a great Friday morning as you get started for your day. I want to remind folks that you can make your gift right now at WGDR.org. We are matching everything to kick off the weekend here. 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We are doing every page for every single show, including mine. So if you look for DJ Lou and Now Playing, my goal is about $250, and we can get there with, you know, four or five donors given $53 for 53 years of being on the air. So thank you so much in advance for making that gift, whether you do it right now or do it later when you get to a computer or get a chance. 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All right, we are going to get back into it. Another set of some great covers. This one is one you know really well, but did you know it's a cover? Harry Nilsson's Take On One. 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Stay tuned.

0: 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We're going to let them tell you how much they enjoy this station and why you should give.
1: Hey, this is in Montpelier. It's 10:37. My wife and I just drove from Plainfield back to our house in Montpelier and have been listening to the most amazing series of snippets of music. It was so much fun. 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

Great cover of The Cure's Friday I'm in Love by Phoebe Bridgers here on Now Playing with the Morning Mixtape for your Fall Fun Drive kickoff morning. Woo, what a way to start the day. Lots of fun covers, like Harry Styles back in there with his cover of Sign of the Times and Harry Nilsson's one, which I never knew was a cover, but it actually is. 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Hey, folks, again, I'm DJ Lou. 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This one's the Rolling Stones covering Amy Winehouse's You Know I'm No Good here on WGDR Plainfield and WGDH Hardwick, streaming everywhere live and on demand at WGDR.org.

right, folks, it's the morning mixtape. We're wrapping things up on covers this morning. Thank you so much for tuning in. You just heard one from Eileen Jewell. It's the cover of Soul Kitchen, and the Rolling Stones with the cover of You Know I'm No Good. I love a good cover, and it was such a fun show to do to kick off this fall fun drive on this great Friday morning. I hope you have a wonderful day out there as you get ready to go off to it, or maybe you get the day off and you just get to kick around. No matter what you do, please do not touch that dial. We've got great locally made programming happening all day long, all weekend long. It's part of the fall fun drive and what we do here in general at the station, but man, there's some really fun stuff happening, so you're not going to want to miss it. So once again, in case you're just tuning in, the Fall Fun Drive did kick off this morning. We are starting it with this show, about to hand things off to Democracy Now! At 8 a.m. But before we do that, I want to let you know and remind you that we've got $25,000 to raise between now and October 11th. And we're going to do that because we've got some great matches to help us motivate donors out there to give and to give right now, including this morning. We've got a kickoff weekend match of up to $2,000 thanks to our underwriters and sponsors, East Hill Tree Farm, Home Share Vermont, Juana's Garden, and Washington Electric Co-op, as well as the Alera Group. These folks all came together to put $2,000 on the table to say, look, any donation that comes in between now and Sunday is going to get doubled. So make that gift this morning of that $25, that $50. It'll get doubled. We'll start marching towards our big, big goals and even start ringing some cowbells sooner rather than later. It really matters when we all come together to make gifts here for the station that we all love. That said, there's also a different match going on all drive long, not just this weekend, but it's the new donor and new sustainer match. This one is coming from our CVC, our board. They've put $4,000 on the table to match every single new donation that comes in. And here's why, folks. 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Just 10%. And with CVCR's explosion in listenership over the last few years, from just around 13,000 under Goddard to now 45,000, our donor levels just haven't kept up yet. They haven't caught up. So this is the drive that we get to start doing that. Only 2% of our listeners out there actually give to the station. So we want to really call you in and make this the drive that you become a donor with us. 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And folks, this is with $4,000 on the line to get matched, that means it's $8,000 towards the station and the big goal of $25,000. This is how we do it, as you can see. Now, remind you that this isn't just about giving to feel good. It's also giving to get a chance to win a prize. Any gift of any size between now and October 11th will be entered to win some really great prizes, including tickets to see Fruit Bats or Alison Russell at Higher Ground later this fall, tickets to see John Schofield at the Flynn Theater, or tickets to see Myra Flynn at the Highland Center Arts Center. Information on these shows is on our website, as well as other information on other prizes and incentives to get you to give, give, give. Now, lastly, I want to remind folks that each of the shows that you love, the local shows here on the station, have their own show pages for the fun drive. So if there's a show that you really love and you want to show the love to, go ahead and make a gift on their show page and help them raise $91. That's everyone's goal to get between here and October 11th towards that big goal that we're raising together. Now, my show page for Now Playing has $250 as a goal, but I figured we can easily do that by just about five of you out there giving $50 for 53 years of being on the air. And again, my great thanks to everybody out there who's a new music lover just like me. And then also want to remind folks that the fun drive here, this is about funding the programming. You know, you've also heard us talk about the big move that's coming up for Central Vermont Community Radio, moving off the campus and into a local community. That's also happening, but the move is a separate fundraising effort. We'll be talking a lot more about that after Fun Drive and how we are going to do that. But this right here, right now, every dollar raised during Fun Drive is for the programming so that we don't have to interrupt that or have that impacted from the move, which is a separate element. So just to clarify that for folks, you know, obviously all the funding goes to support the station, but it's really important that folks know that what you fund right now is what you listen to. And that's nothing better than that. All right. Thanks to all the early donors this morning. After I get off the air, I'll be excited to update the page and thank you properly when I come back on the air at noon. Between now and then, stay tuned. We got Democracy Now! At 9. Maura and Tonio are coming in this morning to do their shows. I'll be back at noon with special guest Bill Hahn and then Erica Heinlein. So stay tuned for that. And like I said, just tons of great locally made programming, all fun drive long. This is what it's about, folks, funding the programming that you love. Thank you so much. I will see you guys at noon and stay tuned for Democracy Now! Coming up next.

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1: Here's a simple truth. Israel didn't commit genocide. Israel prevented genocide.
2: Stop Army Israel! Let Gaza live!
3: The irony is that so many New Yorkers here today will likely be the ones facing arrest and not the person wanted for war crimes and crimes against humanity.
0: Hundreds of New Yorkers, including elected officials and congressional candidates, protested outside the United Nations ahead of Israeli Prime Minister Benjamin Netanyahu's address Thursday. Over 100 people were arrested. We'll hear voices from the streets and go to the UN to speak with former Israeli peace negotiator Daniel Levy. Then, as President Trump escalates his campaign to dismantle the International Criminal Court, we'll look at the Hague Group, a bloc of countries co-led by South Africa, committed to enforcing accountability in international law and defending Palestinian rights.
4: Our numbers are growing. We will not move, and we shall not be moved. We continue to sing this anthem of resistance and solidarity because we know that nothing is more unsettling to injustice than collective voices that refuse to be silenced.
0: We'll speak to the Hague Group Executive Secretary Varsha Gandikota. And finally, crossing the red line, Biden, his advisors, and Israel's war in Gaza. We'll speak to author Akbar Shahid Ahmed. All that and more coming up. Welcome to Democracy Now!, democracynow.org, the War and Peace Report. I'm Amy Goodman in London. Israeli Prime Minister Benjamin Netanyahu delivered a defiant speech to a half-empty chamber at the United Nations General Assembly Thursday, after dozens of delegations walked out in protest at the start of his address. Netanyahu assailed his critics as anti-Semites and lavished praise on President Trump for joining Israel's strikes on Iran.
1: This battle against the barbarians, we've had no greater partner than President Trump. I thank him. I thank him for his bold leadership. He boldly confronted an enormous danger to America, Israel, and the world.

0: Netanyahu's remarks followed a speech by Palestinian Authority President Mahmoud Abbas, who addressed the General Assembly by video stream after the Trump administration denied visas to Palestinian delegates to attend the UN talks for the second year in a row. Abbas said Palestinians now face one of their most dangerous moments in history due to a, quote, genocidal war that has created an unprecedented humanitarian catastrophe, unquote. Prime Minister Netanyahu rejected allegations of genocide in Gaza as, quote, the biggest lie of the century. And Netanyahu lashed out at critics, including New York City Mayor Zohran Mamdani.
1: So to all those spreading these lies about my country and about our brave soldiers, whether they sit in this hall or in the office of the anti-Semitic mayor of New York, I say this, shame on you.
0: New York Mayor Mamdani responded in a statement, quote, as he has done time and again, Prime Minister Netanyahu used his speech to repeat baseless lies meant to sanitize his genocide of Palestinians, unquote. Netanyahu's speech at the UN General Assembly sparked demonstrations outside the United Nations Thursday. More than 100 people were arrested during a sit-in led by Jewish Voice for Peace that blocked roads near the UN headquarters. Protesters held banners that read, end the genocide and stop the U.S.-Israel war machine. Among those arrested were Oscar-winning actor Susan Sarandon, hack star Hannah Einbinder. Democracy Now! Spoke with Democratic Socialist congressional candidates Chris Raab of Philadelphia and Daria Liza Villachevalier of New York City.
2: I'm here with so many New Yorkers to demand that Netanyahu be held accountable. He's currently wanted by the ICC. And the irony is that so many New Yorkers here today will likely be the ones facing arrest and not the person wanted for war crimes and crimes against humanity before the very body that he's set to speak in front of.
3: And for those of us who are going to Congress, we have a responsibility to speak up for all those folks who are on the right side of history but do not have enough people in Congress holding people like him to account. We are complicit in those atrocities. We are funding that genocide. We are showing up on the front lines, letting people know we see them, we care, we stand in solidarity with the people of Palestine and all over the Middle East.
0: We'll hear voices from Thursday's protest after headlines. In northern Ethiopia, Tigrayan separatists have seized control of three regional airports and launched heavy artillery attacks on government forces. The fighting erupted in Tigray Wednesday and has spread to the Afar and Amhara regions. A leader of the Tigray People's Liberation Front told the AFP news agency, quote, we're in the situation of full-blown war now, unquote. It's the worst fighting in Ethiopia since the government and Tigray rebels agreed to a ceasefire in 2022, ending a two-year civil war that displaced millions of people, triggered a famine, and left 600,000 people dead, according to African Union estimates. Venezuela's interim leader, Delcy Rodriguez, delivered a first address to the UN General Assembly since the U.S. abduction of Venezuelan President Nicolas Maduro back in January. Rodriguez vowed Venezuela would hold elections at the right moment. Meanwhile, many in Caracas are demanding the return of opposition leader Maria Corina Machado, who's been blocked from entering Venezuela three times. Machado's largely been sidelined by U.S. officials after Maduro's abduction, even though she once had a friendly relationship with Trump as she pressured the U.S. to topple Venezuela's government by force. She also gave President Trump her Nobel Peace Prize. This is an opposition supporter in Caracas.
4: Unfortunately, the hand of Donald Trump is involved here. It is regrettable, but that's how it is. We are not fools. We notice what is happening. They are saying there is a change. My God, what change? Salaries are still the same. Hospitals still have no supplies. Political prisoners are still imprisoned. So what is the change? I don't see it.
0: The Senate has voted narrowly to reject a war powers resolution compelling President Trump to end attacks on Iran. The resolution failed in a vote of 49 to 50, with four Republicans voting in favor and Pennsylvania Senator John Fetterman, the lone Democrat, in opposition. The House and Senate previously approved a war powers resolution in June, but the White House ignored it. arguing it infringed on President Trump's powers as commander-in-chief. President Trump and First Lady Melania Trump hosted Chinese President Xi Jinping for a state dinner at the White House Thursday with executives from some of the largest U.S. companies in attendance. The guest list included Elon Musk, the world's wealthiest person, Amazon founder Jeff Bezos, OpenAI CEO Sam Altman, Google's Sundar Pichai, Meta's Mark Zuckerberg, NVIDIA's Jensen Huang, Microsoft's CEO Satya Nadella, and Apple's former CEO Tim Cook. Forbes reports the billionaires attending the dinner hold a combined worth of more than $2.4 trillion. They've nearly doubled their wealth since Trump won a second presidential term in 2024. In more news from Washington, the Trump administration allowed reporters from CNN, MS Now, and Politico back into the White House around noon on Thursday, 12 hours after a Trump-appointed federal judge reversed a ban on the three media outlets. However, by Thursday evening, a TV pool that provides video coverage of White House events remained suspended, with networks promising to boycott pool coverage until CNN's participation is restored. On Thursday evening, President Trump lashed out at CNN and MS Now on a social media site, blasting the networks for failing to provide live coverage of his meeting with President Xi Jinping. Meanwhile, an Iowa judge has dismissed President Trump's lawsuit against pollster Ann Selzer and the Des Moines Register over a poll that showed Kamala Harris narrowly leading Trump in Iowa on the eve of the 2024 election. Trump went on to win Iowa 56-43%. Judge Scott Beatty rejected Trump's claim that the poll constituted a defective product, writing, quote, "Simply labeling the poll a product does not change the analysis. The rights protected by the First Amendment are not a word game," he said. In more media news, the merger of Paramount and Warner Brothers Discovery is on hold again, despite settlements reached earlier this week among Paramount, the Writers Guild, and a dozen state attorneys general. On Thursday, a U.S. district judge in California declined to immediately approve the consent decree after advocacy groups filed an emergency motion seeking more time to file a formal challenge to the media mega merger. A lawyer with the Committee for the First Amendment, one of the groups opposing the $111 billion deal, said, quote, "The consent decree fails to meaningfully address or mitigate the harms that'll be caused by this monopoly merger to the entertainment industry, diverse storytelling, independent filmmaking, consumer interests, a free press, First Amendment rights, and fundamentally democracy," unquote. Meanwhile, Semaphore reports Paramount Skydance executives, including CEO David Ellison, asked trillionaire Elon Musk to join a team of equity investors in the media giant. David Ellison's father, Oracle founder Larry Ellison, previously invested $1 billion in Musk's hostile takeover of Twitter and served on Tesla's board of directors. Democrats on the House Oversight Committee are demanding answers from the Trump administration after whistleblowers described dangerous conditions and illegal practices inside the Miramar ICE jail in Florida. In a letter to the acting director of ICE and the Homeland Security Inspector General, Congress members Robert Garcia, Benny Thompson, and Maxwell Frost write, quote, "ICE is detaining people, including men, women, families, and elderly people with chronic medical conditions, for days to weeks in abusive and life-threatening conditions, including overcrowded cells, prolonged shackling, inadequate access to medical care and hygiene, insufficient food, and limited to no legal access. ICE is simultaneously attempting to cover up these horrific practices," unquote, the lawmakers wrote. Miramar at one point held 342 people instead of its maximum capacity of 50. And in Spain, thousands of protesters have taken to the streets of Madrid and other cities across Spain amidst outcry over the eviction of an 87-year-old woman from her home. Mari Carmen Abascal resided in her apartment for most of her life for more than 70 years. A developer bought the apartment building, more than tripling her rent to over $1,800. That's more than Mari Carmen's monthly state pension of about $1,500. On Wednesday, police arrived at the residence, broke down the door of her home, forcibly removing her on a stretcher. She was reportedly given about 30 minutes to pack her essentials. As Mari Carmen was driven away in an ambulance, supporters shouted, "You're not alone." She remained hospitalized Thursday. Her eviction has renewed anger over Spain's worsening housing affordability crisis and calls for the government of Spanish Prime Minister Pedro Sanchez to enact stronger policies to protect tenants. This is a university employee speaking from Madrid.
5: It's simply the best illustration. It shows exactly what these evictions in the service of big business are all about. What lies ahead is a continued pursuit of profit at the expense of a basic right. Right now, there is a great deal of pain and a great deal of anger, but we're going to keep fighting.
0: And those are some of the headlines. This is Democracy Now!, democracynow.org, The War and Peace Report. I'm Amy Goodman, today broadcasting from London, where the film about Democracy Now!, Steal the Story, Please!, is playing throughout the weekend in theaters. You can check our website at democracynow.org. I'll be speaking along with the Oscar-nominated director after each film screening. Israeli Prime Minister Benjamin Netanyahu addressed the United Nations General Assembly Thursday. In a few minutes, we'll play excerpts of his address and get reaction from former Israeli peace negotiator Daniel Levy, who's at the UN right now. But first to the streets outside the United Nations, where hundreds of protesters called on world leaders to stop arming Israel and to end the genocide in Gaza. Democracy Now!'s Amber Gagarian was there. For spitting in the face of truth. Stop
6: arming Israel! Ahead of Israeli Prime Minister Benjamin Netanyahu's speech at the United Nations on Thursday, hundreds of demonstrators led by Jewish Voice for Peace staged a sit-in protest in New York City, stopping traffic for more than an hour just three blocks away from the UN's headquarters. Over 100 protesters were arrested. Prominent figures such as actors Susan Sarandon, Elliot Page, Hannah Einbinder, and Cynthia Nixon attended the protest. Democracy Now! Spoke with some of the congressional candidates and elected officials who were there. This is Daria Lisa Avila Chevalier, a Democratic nominee for Congress from New York City.
2: Yeah, I'm here with so many New Yorkers to demand that Netanyahu be held accountable. He's currently wanted by the ICC. And the irony is that so many New Yorkers here today will likely be the ones facing arrest and not the person wanted for war crimes and crimes against humanity before the very body that he's set to speak in front of.
6: This is Chris Robb, a Democratic nominee for Congress from Philadelphia.
3: We got to speak up. And for those of us who are going to Congress, we have a responsibility to speak up for all those folks who are on the right side of history but do not have enough people in Congress holding people like him to account. We are complicit in those atrocities. We are funding that genocide. We are showing up on the front lines, letting people know we see them, we care, we stand in solidarity with the people of Palestine and all over the Middle East who are victims of this extraordinary regime that's working with Israel, because I'm talking about the Trump regime, and I'm talking about all those that complicit in this genocide. We have to speak up. We have to acknowledge and affirm that Benjamin Netanyahu is a war criminal. He should be in The Hague, not the UN.
6: This is Abir Kawas, a Democratic nominee for New York State Senate.
7: I'm here today because Benjamin Netanyahu, who is the architect of a genocide that has been going on over 3 years with the Palestinian people, feels entitled enough to be welcomed onto the world stage, and we are letting him know that he is not welcome in New York.
6: This is Stephanie Fox, the executive director of Jewish Voice for Peace.
8: Executive Director of Jewish Voice for Peace, and we are here as Netanyahu makes his way to the UN, an institution built to prevent the exact atrocities he's perpetrating right this minute.
2: These people risking arrest to make that point.
8: It's the very least we can do in this moment, as it's 3 years of genocide rages on, backed fully by U.S. government, and the complicity starts right here in the U.S. It's absolutely our responsibility to demand that that impunity end and be replaced with accountability.
0: Thanks to Amba Gagarian and Hannah Elias for that report outside the United Nations. At least 104 people were arrested, including 9 elected officials and congressional and other candidates. Arrests included Democratic congressional nominee Daria Lisa Villachevalier, actor Hannah Einbender, author Glennon Doyle, whistleblower Chelsea Manning, Democratic state senator nominee Avar Kuas, and Democratic state assembly member David Orkin. Over 20 New York City and state representatives participated in the demonstrations. This is Democracy Now!, democracynow.org. I'm Amy Goodman. We are broadcasting from London. As the protest took place outside the United Nations, Israeli Prime Minister Benjamin Netanyahu delivered a defiant speech to a half-empty chamber at the United Nations General Assembly Thursday after dozens of delegations walked out in protest at the start of his address. Netanyahu assailed his critics as anti-Semites and lavished praise on President Trump for joining Israel's strikes on Iran.
1: Against the barbarians, we've had no greater partner than President Trump. I thank him. I thank him for his bold leadership. He boldly confronted an enormous danger to America, Israel, and the world.
0: In his speech, Israeli Prime Minister Benjamin Netanyahu also lashed out at his critics, including New York City Mayor Zoran Mamdani.
1: Mr. Mamdani, you tried to stop me from coming here. You tried to silence me. Well, you can't silence me. You can't silence the truth. And here's the simple truth. Here's the simple truth. Israel didn't commit genocide. Israel prevented genocide. And that's exactly what Mr. Mamdani's Hamas buddies would have done to us had we not stopped them. They would have killed every last one of us.
0: For more, we go now to the United Nations, where we're joined by Daniel Levy, president of the U.S. Middle East Project, a former Israeli peace negotiator under Israeli Prime Ministers Ehud Barak and Yitzhak Rabin. Welcome to Democracy Now! It's strange, Daniel, for you to be in New York and for me to be in London, where you usually are. But if you can start off by overall responding to Netanyahu's address.
9: Well, this was the grotesque figure that we have become familiar with on the international stage, and we saw that in all its appalling lack of profundity yesterday here on this stage. I would say, Amy, that we understandably focus on the person of Netanyahu, but this goes so much deeper. We may not have him on the stage next year. We'll see what happens in the Israeli elections. But the sad truth is, it's not just about Netanyahu. That human rights for Palestinians, that a change in approach and policy, that ending genocide, apartheid and occupation are not on the ballot in Israel's election. No Zionist party is standing on a fundamentally different platform. And perhaps it's easy to understand why, when Netanyahu can get away with this, when Israel is treated with impunity, where you have, look, you had more leaders here talking in quite a strong way about their opposition to what Israel is doing, but that needs to be translated into action if we're going to see change. There's a meeting today here that I will be joining of the Hague Group, led by South Africa, to hold Israel accountable, to have an arms embargo so Israel can't continue these crimes, to stop complicity of states in Israel's illegal occupation, illegal settlements. But unless you see those measures, I don't think we're going to see change. And of course, it's unsurprising that Netanyahu should offer the kinds of words he did when just a couple of days previously, the president of the United States stood there and talked about annihilating Iran. And when elsewhere in the building, you've had equally grotesque presentations by Kushner, Blair, the guy they've appointed as governor of Gaza, Mladenov, who have been offering us these slideshows of how you're going to privatize construction projects in Gaza when the daily suffering, killing, prevention of desperately needed supplies for Palestinians, the continued occupation of Israel there, that's all ongoing. So what I'm saying is, yes, the grotesque person of Netanyahu, but let's also understand why he can get away with it. It's the impunity that so many are complicit in.
0: In his speech in the United Nations General Assembly, Netanyahu downplayed violent settlers in the West Bank as young juvenile delinquents. This is what he said.
1: They try to murder us. Thousands of attempts per year on families, peaceful families driving along the roads. They shoot at pregnant women. They shoot entire families. Of course, none of this is covered in the international press or in the social media. None of it. None of it. What they cover is a handful of young juvenile delinquents, about 150 in number, who go or throw stones, who chop down olive trees. Occasionally they do. They fire up. They lit some fires. I can't stand that. I won't stand for vigilantism. We're a country of law. So we put our shin bet on them.
0: Daniel Levy, can you respond to what Netanyahu is, how he is describing the settlers on the West Bank?
9: Well, it's very on brand for him to take this to its most extreme place by calling this a handful of juvenile delinquents. But actually, Netanyahu here is more closely aligned with many who talk about this as if the problem is settler violence. And here we have to understand that, yes, there is an issue there, but there is no such thing as a settler militia, as a settler, as a settlement without the state of Israel. The problem is not a few, as he calls them, juvenile delinquents. The problem is the policy of the state and the government that he leads, and that for decades has confiscated Palestinian land, displaced Palestinian people, built these settlers, armed the settlers, put the military in, prevented Palestinians from moving freely, connected these settlements to infrastructure, to water, to sewage. So this isn't about a few juvenile delinquents, and it's also not a broader question of settler violence. This is the policy of the government of Israel. And shortly after that, if I may, Amy, he then turned. Not only, look, this was a domestic election broadcast in many respects, okay? Israel's in an election, it was primetime TV. But he then turned beyond the Israeli electorate and he turned to Jews around the world. And this is really important because he said Jews should be proud of what Israel is doing. And you know what? We are seeing increasingly. Can I finish the thought? Or carry on, Amy,
0: yes.
9: Sorry.
0: No, go ahead.
9: Sure, I just want us to acknowledge here that there is nothing in what Israel is doing for Jewish people to feel proud of. That's not a Jewish ethic, that's not a Jewish value, and that is why, whether it's Jewish Voice for Peace and others, and you were just referencing their demonstration, that is why there is an ever-growing and more significant cohort of Jewish people saying, do not claim to speak in our name. What you are doing is a blip in Jewish history, and actually, what you told us yesterday and what you proved to us is that the Zionist project, as you have lived it out, is not only a moral failure, but it is a practical failure. Because Netanyahu kept repeating, we will win, we have no choice, permanent war. You do have a choice. You can end occupation, apartheid, and genocide. And Jews around the world, whether New York or anywhere else, have a choice not to align with those policies. And that's why you see that more Jews are aligned with the mayor of New York, who Netanyahu gave a tirade against. And we saw Mayor Mamdani with his dignity and his profound humanity with his video of planting an olive tree with Palestinian family. More Jews align with Mayor Mamdani than they do with that grotesque character and the policies that he represents, Netanyahu.
0: I wanted to go to the UN Secretary General, Antonio Guterres, who said Israeli actions in the occupied West Bank raise the specter of ethnic cleansing.
10: Violence, displacement, and settlement expansion by Israel in the occupied West Bank
11: are bulldozing the path to peace and raising the specter of ethnic cleansing. We cannot allow the two-state solution to disappear before our eyes.
0: The significance of the UN Secretary General saying this and not addressing the UN General Assembly.
9: Look, we should be focused on the fact that under international law, everything we're seeing there is a violation. You have UN independent commissions of inquiries that have made the designation that this is ethnic cleansing. We have that inquiry and elsewhere that has made the designation that these are violations of the Genocide Convention. South Africa has a case at the International Court of Justice. Israel's already in violations of provisional measures that were issued to avoid genocidal crimes, and Israel has not done any of that. And so the crucial thing is to translate those words, whether it's the words of Guterres, whether it's the words of many of Israel's allies in the West when they took to this podium, whether it's the words of so many leaders in the global South, that said that if you can't uphold international law on this case, then the edifice, the structure of international legality is going to collapse. We have to translate that from words at the podium of the United Nations to policies which impose an arms embargo, which end the complicity in funding and financing Israel's illegal settlements, for instance. Every Israeli bank is involved up to their eyeballs in investments, in loans, in mortgages. And you have to disentangle that from the international financial system. It will only happen if there's more pressure, like the people out on the streets yesterday. Like what we saw, by the way, in the UK, where I normally am, where you are now, Amy, where after years of public pressure, you see a UK government that is beginning to move in significant ways in that direction. And that's what's going to change things. Unfortunately, not more empty rhetoric here.
0: And talking about grassroots actions, the mayor of New York, Mayor Zoran Mamdani, planted olive trees at Gracie Mansion, planted them alongside Palestinian families from Gaza who had lost loved ones. Your final comments, Danielle Levy.
9: I think that is precisely the kind of dignified, responsible, peace-loving approach that should be taken and that should stand in contrast to what the Israeli Prime Minister offered us yesterday. And, you know, he's shown that you can do that. You can have that olive tree planting at Gracie Mansion, and you can have the fantastic, very moving video that he released on the Jewish New Year, on Rosh Hashanah. You can straddle those divides if you believe in the universality of humanity rather than in the narrow warmongering of an ethno-supremacist state led by Prime Minister Netanyahu.
0: Danielle Levy, I want to thank you for being with us, president of the U.S. Middle East Project, former Israeli peace negotiator under two Israeli prime ministers, Ehud Barak and Yitzhak Rabin. Coming up, Varsha Gandakota, executive secretary of the Hay Group, now sitting outside the United Nations. Stay with us.

0: Voices of protesters yesterday outside the UN protesting Israeli Prime Minister Benjamin Netanyahu. This is Democracy Now!, democracynow.org, War and Peace Report. I'm Amy Goodman. I'm here in London in the UK. At the United Nations in New York this week, President Trump repeated his attacks on the International Criminal Court and urged other nations to pull out of the ICC.
1: The United States is equally opposed to the out-of-control institution known as the International Criminal Court. We will never allow U.S. service members or anyone else to be investigated or given show trials by an anti-American tribunal with no jurisdiction over us. They're an evil group of people. I call on all nations that are members of the ICC to officially resign from this rogue institution immediately.
0: Trump's speech came just a month after the U.S. imposed sanctions on the president of the ICC and a senior prosecutor who was part of the team that issued an arrest warrant for Israeli Prime Minister Benjamin Netanyahu for crimes against humanity in Gaza. The United States is reportedly preparing new sanctions on the entire International Criminal Court itself, as well as entities that cooperate with it. While President Trump's attacking the ICC, a coalition of nations has formed the Hague Group to defend international law in solidarity with the people of Palestine. The Hague Group was established last year by eight countries: Bolivia, Colombia, Cuba, Honduras, Malaysia, Namibia, Senegal, and South Africa. We're joined now by Varsha Gandhikota, Executive Secretary of the Hague Group, also the Co-General Coordinator of Progressive International. We thank you so much for being with us, Varsha. There you are outside the United Nations. If you can start off by talking about this direct threat on the ICC, on the International Criminal Court, and respond to what President Trump said in his UN address.
2: Thanks for having me, Amy. It's an absolute low point for the sacred grounds of the United Nations that President Trump has shown up here and attacked the international legal order. And this isn't the first time that he's done it. We've seen these attacks on the ICJ, we've seen these attacks on UNRWA, we've seen attacks on UN special rapporteurs like Francesca Albanese. But this particular announcement about sanctioning the court as a whole, its bank accounts, its software, its staff, its officials, wherever they may be in the world, is an absolute low point, but opens a clear opportunity for all of the other countries in the world to rise up, to use the tools at their disposal within national legislations, like blocking statutes that exist in China, that exist in the European Union, that exist for countries across the Global South, to create alternate payments, to create alternate softwares, to halt the effect of unilateral bullying from the United Nations and the United States.
0: How does this differ, Varsha, from individual people associated with the International Criminal Court being sanctioned, which has made it very difficult for them? We should say the International Criminal Court and the International Court of Justice. But now what this would mean for the entire court system at The Hague?
2: In practice, Amy, we're not talking about a few individuals, but anyone and any institution across the world that cooperates with the court essentially coming into what is a giant dragnet of U.S. sanctions. It could be a researcher in a civil society organization. It could be a trade unionist calling for accountability. It could be a journalist that writes something that's picked up by an ICC judge and used in a judgment. It could be a journalist reporting on cases inside the ICC. It's essentially a giant dragnet that's meant to send out a chilling effect on anyone that is hoping to hold war criminals to account. But furthermore, we know that this impunity will not be limited to the ICC, will not be limited to just the ICJ or The Hague. We know that this is about a message that is sent across the world that friends who are of powerful countries will never be held to account for crimes against humanity, for war crimes that they commit.
0: I want to go to South Africa's foreign minister, Ronald Lamola. who spoke earlier this week at the historic Riverside Church in New York City. It's where Dr. King gave his address a year to the day before he was assassinated, his speech against the war in Vietnam. Lamola spoke about South Africa's commitment to the Palestinian cause and the need for international solidarity to end Israel's genocide. South Africa's co-chair of the Hay Group. This is an excerpt of what the South African foreign minister said.
3: After years of pushing and marching, ordinary people across the world compelled the international community to declare apartheid a crime against humanity in South Africa. More than 8 years since its adoption, the UN Charter's principles of fundamental human rights, the dignity and the worth of every person, and the equal rights of nations, large and small, are more important than ever before. When we approach the ICJ, the UN's principal judicial organ, to challenge Israel's violation of the Genocide Convention, we did so as part of our commitment to upholding and defending international law and multilateral institutions. We acted because we knew what the global solidarity can do. In so doing, we summoned the same global solidarity that broke apartheid in South Africa to help dismantle the apartheid under which Palestinians continue to live. We chose to act because democratic South Africa was made possible by multitudes of ordinary people who heard and answered our call for freedom in our lifetime. We acted to stop Israel's impunity and to secure justice for a people suffering a live-stream genocide that you see in real times in your fingertips. This has not been a solitary journey because of all of you. Many countries, some of whose representatives are here today, have joined this effort to put a stop to the destruction of the Palestinian life. The Hague Group embodies that solidarity, camaraderie, and shared conviction that concrete action is needed to uphold an international order based on the rule of law. In the face of grave injustice, silence is complicity. As one of the 20th century's greatest beneficiaries of international solidarity, we have no choice but to act despite trials and tribulations and challenges that we face as a result of our choices to act in defense of humanity. We carry this challenge as a badge of honor. Today we declare that indeed we are many. Our numbers are growing. We will not move and we shall not be moved. We continue to sing this anthem of resistance and solidarity because we know that nothing is more unsettling to injustice than collective voices that refuse to be silenced. Let me conclude by borrowing another rallying cry from the people of Sophiatown in South Africa, who a little over 70 years ago took racial segregation head on and declared in the face of apartheid bulldozers, "We will not move. Ons dakni, ons pola hier. Amandla. All power. All power. All power. Amandla. Away to. Amandla. Away to." Thank you very much.
0: South Africa's Foreign Minister Ronald Lamola speaking Monday at the historic Riverside Church in New York City. He was speaking in front, next to a sign, "We shall not be moved," which was the theme of the night. Among those who spoke was independent senator, Democratic Socialist Bernie Sanders of Vermont. To hear an excerpt of that speech, you can go to democracynow.org. Varsha Gandakota, you're head of the Hay Group. You're meeting inside the United Nations today. In this last 30 seconds, the point of this meeting and who will be there?
2: This meeting is an extraordinary meeting in defense of international law. Amy, you mentioned that we began as a group of nine nations in January 2025. Today, it will be nearly 40 countries meeting to ask what are the three significant shifts that we need to make, from complicity to compliance, from impunity to accountability, and towards a new multilateralism. Exactly as Foreign Minister Ronald Lamola mentioned in his speech at Riverside Church, we want to win the victory similar to the victory against the South African apartheid regime, through a UN Special Committee Against Apartheid, through a Security Council UN arms embargo, and ensuring that all countries come together to coordinate their actions at the national level so that international law isn't just something that's proclaimed or declared, but actually practiced and enforced.
0: Varshita Gandakota, I want to thank you for being with us. Executive Secretary of the Hague Group. Will link to your new piece in The Guardian, which is headlined, Israel and the U.S. have battered the international legal order. The impunity must stop. Coming up, Akbar Shahid Ahmed. He's author of the new book, Crossing the Red Line, Biden, His Advisors, and Israel's War in Gaza. Stay with us.
4: Solo le P.

0: Bajo ese viejo barco en Arizona, que nos susurra, no hay barrera en la mente.
1: Solo le pido a Dios, I only ask God, popularized by Mercedes Sosa and performed by the Chilean-American musician and producer Nicolas Jaar in our Democracy Now! Studios this week. This is Democracy Now!, democracynow.org. I'm Amy Goodman. We end today's show with journalist Akbar Shahed Ahmed. His new book is Crossing the Red Line, Biden, His Advisors, and Israel's War in Gaza. The book is based on interviews with more than 150 officials and others involved in shaping the Biden administration's policies in the Middle East. Akbar Shahed Ahmed covers U.S. foreign policy for The Washington Sun. Welcome back to Democracy Now!, Akbar. This is a fascinating book. What I found so interesting is that so many of these officials who spoke to you did not want to be identified. Can you talk about why that is? And as we talk about what's happening in Israel-occupied territories in West Bank and Gaza, why you have chosen to write a book on the Biden administration?
2: Thanks for having me, Amy. I think it's so crucial to look back at the Biden administration's policy for two reasons. First, because the policies that we've seen entrenched and frankly worsened and become more dangerous and deadly under Donald Trump were really established by Biden's team. The full unprecedented blockade on Gaza, a real U.S. tolerance of expanded violence in the occupied West Bank, Lebanon, Syria, and a dodging of accountability for what U.S. government officials very often know are violations of American and international law. I also think when we look at people like the policymakers, some of whom you interviewed earlier, Daria Lisa from New York, the agenda that they are setting out when they talk about a different approach to Gaza, to Israel-Palestine, to respond to the popular demand for a new U.S. position there, that hinges on the Biden team. A lot of the people I talked to, as you mentioned, were anonymous for fear of reprisal, for fear of pro-Israel hardliners preventing them from getting future jobs. And what's shocking about this kind of Biden team, too, and the culture I cover, is that meanwhile, the architects of that Gaza policy, figures like Biden's Middle East advisor, Brett McGurk, who was celebrated this week at the UN, Jake Sullivan, positioning himself to be in a future Democratic administration, they're not afraid of facing any reprisal for their choices that very often were enabling atrocities.
1: So if you can talk about their significance and what exactly they did in the Biden administration, you argue, obviously, that they set the stage for what Trump has simply escalated.
2: I think
1: who was speaking inside against what was happening?
2: Absolutely. So President Biden, a longtime professed Zionist, right? And obviously in mental decline, as we now know, in that final year or so of his presidency, it was really him and this small group of about four men around him. Sullivan and McGurk, who I mentioned, Tony Blinken, the Secretary of State, John Feiner, his Deputy National Security Advisor. What I heard so often from officials was the sense that Gaza policy was treated differently. Even officials up to the cabinet level, officials in intelligence positions, people in nonpartisan career jobs told me they were seeing the president less and involved less than they had been even earlier in the Biden administration and in handling crises like Ukraine, Sudan, other top issues. What this has led to in the Trump era is really a tolerance of increased Israeli escalation, right? So if we look at a policy like the Iran war, the Biden administration very often positioned itself as a defender of Israel as Israel was escalating, as we've discussed on the show, again and again versus Iran, making clear that they were kind of building up for the assault we've now seen with all its consequences. The Biden team made the choice rather than tell Israel, we need you to rein this in. And importantly, while they were publicly saying they wanted to avoid a regional war, to send the troops, to send the weapons that made these escalations now under Trump possible. When we think about who was challenging this, there were some figures. I mean, Samantha Power, famously author of a book on genocide, was Biden's U.S. aid chief. She, to a degree, was someone who inside the administration was arguing for a different approach. But I'll note, Amy, that a lot of those figures weren't willing to resign. And frankly, other than power, even in talking to me for the historical record, weren't willing to put their names on what they had said, or importantly, to criticize their colleagues. And I think until you break from those cycles of tolerating mass civilian casualties in the U.S. officials' role, you're not going to have a different approach.
1: Okay, I want to go to President Biden's National Security Advisor, Jake Sullivan, back in 2024, denying Israel's carrying out a genocide in Gaza.
3: We believe Israel can and must do more to ensure the protection and well-being of innocent civilians. We do not believe what is happening in Gaza is a genocide. We have been firmly on record rejecting that proposition. We have paused the shipment of 2,000-pound bombs because we do not believe they should be dropped in densely populated cities.
1: And the State Department spokesperson under former President Biden, Matt Miller, admitted in May last year that he believes Israel committed war crimes in Gaza. This reversal came after he spent more than a year as the face of the Biden administration's foreign policy, repeatedly defending Israel against allegations of war crimes and genocide. This was Miller speaking in April of 2024.
4: We have been very clear that we want to see Israel do everything it can to minimize civilian casualties. We have made clear that they need to operate at all times in full compliance with international humanitarian law. At the same time, we are committed to Israel's right to self-defense.
1: But during an interview with Sky News in June, Matt Miller said he believed Israel did commit war crimes in Gaza and that Israeli soldiers are not being held accountable.
5: I don't think it's a genocide, but I think I think it is without a doubt true that Israel has committed war crimes.
6: You wouldn't have said that at the podium.
5: Yeah, look, because when you're at the podium, you're not expressing your personal opinion. You're expressing the conclusions of the United States government.
1: I mean, you're at the podium expressing the views of the government, not my own views. Akbar Shahid Ahmed, that was Matt Miller, what he said. If you can elaborate on this and how the tone was set right through the top and exactly what we're talking about now, you had President Biden and the person who may run for president again, Kamala Harris. And the significance of what she did when she was running for president and lost, and then how she views this issue today, what you understand.
2: The kind of denials that you highlighted there, Amy, were so crucial to sustaining this horrific policy. Because as I reveal in my book, figures like Jake Sullivan and Brett McGurk, Biden's Middle East advisor, were, for instance, telling their colleagues, we don't believe the Palestinians are starving. They don't look skinny in the photographs. That sends a signal throughout the entire U.S. government apparatus of what the top of the system thinks, chilling people further down. Also, when you look at that Matt Miller statement, what I illuminate in Crossing the Red Line and hope people can take from it for future policy and for accountability is a system of denial. The Biden administration, in 16 months, never reached a single firm conclusion of a war crime. But I was told by several lawyers, State Department, White House, in the words of one, if they wanted us to find a war crime, we could have confirmed it. Instead, the Biden administration sustained what one official described to me as, quote, herd impunity, essentially allowing plausible deniability because, as Matt Miller says there, the U.S. government never confirmed. So there wasn't that one piece of paper that required them to say something happened that was a war crime or ethnic cleansing. Meanwhile, I reveal in the book they were using the term ethnic cleansing all the time. On Harris, she wasn't a major player in these decisions. That doesn't wash her hands of responsibility, right? And I've asked her team repeatedly if she wants to express specific regret right up until August of this year, just before this book tour. They haven't been willing to provide any kind of statement on policies she would have opposed. And in my reporting, again, nearly 175 interviews, I never found evidence that Harris pushed for a policy change, although sometimes she pushed for rhetorical shifts to show more sympathy towards Palestinians.
1: Back in 2024, when she was vice president, Kamala Harris called for a ceasefire in Gaza, made the comment in a speech in Selma, Alabama, marking the 59th anniversary of Bloody Sunday. This is what she said.
7: And given the immense scale of suffering in Gaza, there must be an immediate ceasefire. Yeah! For at least the next 6 weeks, which is what is currently on the table. This will get the hostages out and get a significant amount of aid in. This would allow us to build something more enduring, to ensure Israel is secure, and to respect the right of the Palestinian people to dignity, freedom, and self-determination. Hamas claims it wants a ceasefire. Well, there is a deal on the table. And as we have said, Hamas needs to agree to that deal. Let's get a ceasefire. Let's reunite the hostages with their families. And let's provide immediate relief to the people of Gaza.
1: So that was Vice President Kamala Harris speaking in Selma, calling for a six-week ceasefire. Then you have the DNC. And Akbar Shahid Ahmed, this is particularly significant, as we were there at the at her presidential convention. When people sat down overnight, the uncommitted demanding a Palestinian-American legislator be also able to address the DNC, they were denied that. Talk about Kamala Harris's role in that.
2: I remember you and Armin and me covering that sit-in, Amy, right? We were there with them for hours. And what was so significant about that moment was these were people saying, we're Democrats. We want to help you win the election and defeat Donald Trump. They were not saying by any means, we're your opponents. Instead, what Harris and her team did was reach a decision at that point to not permit a Palestinian speaker. And I was told in my reporting to sort of present the idea of a Palestinian-American speaker after, by the way, an Israeli-American couple whose son was held hostage had already spoken, to present that as too politically risky, something they weren't willing to do. I wasn't able to confirm whether Harris made that call, the donor class made that call, or figures like Jen O'Malley Dillon, the Biden campaign manager who was still running her campaign. That the fact that it's that kind of collective ethos of treating Palestinians that way also gives the lie to the Biden administration's repeated claims that they were, quote, the most diverse administration in history. They were running with that kind of administration. Harris was running as a historic candidate to potentially be the first woman president, half black, half South Asian, speaking at places like Selma, while I was told the people who actually made the decisions, particularly on Gaza, were by no means representing a broad range of experience or a broad range of diversity in this country. And Palestinians and various communities inside the Democratic coalition felt really dismissed. I was told by one Harris campaign staffer after her speech at that convention, well, we felt we got everyone except the Muslims and Arabs. So that's what it was. That gives you a taste of the ethos.
1: In this last minute we have together, in your book, Crossing the Red Line, Biden as advisors and Israel's war in Gaza, what do you want people to take away from this as we move forward?
2: I hope people understand there was a bipartisan continuity between Trump and Biden on Israel-Palestine prior to October 7th that helped fuel the conditions that led to that attack and the atrocities of that day, the war that followed, and then the Biden administration, as I detailed.

Tonight, I'll be speaking afterwards with director Carl Diehl of the film Steal the Story, Please, about Democracy Now. Sunday at Cinema Lumiere, also in London and South Kensington, and then in Lewis, then to Copenhagen and Berlin. I'm Amy Goodman.

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3: Hey, Tonio.
4: Hi, Amy.
3: How you doing?
4: I'm good. How are you doing?
3: I'm good. I'm happy to be talking to you.
4: I'm happy to be talking with you as well.
3: Awesome.
4: My guest is Amy Fusselman. She's a writer whose work has appeared in the New York Times, The Atlantic, and The Washington Post, among other publications. And she's the author of 6 books of nonfiction and fiction, including Savage Park, Ideophone, Means, and her new book that we're going to be talking about today is Cloud 6, a satirical novel. So your last 2 books have been satirical novels. Is that a new trend for you?
3: I guess. I mean, I wouldn't say I'm aiming for satire. I'd say I'm aiming for something true, and that humor is usually a part of that for me.
4: Is that at all in response to the world we're living in these days?
3: I'd say so. Yeah, it's like, what else feels possible, you know? I mean, yeah.

0: it feels like a good place to go, I guess.
1: Is that your way of maintaining a little bit of sanity?
0: Yes, definitely. And comfort. I mean, I feel like one thing reading is a source of comfort for me. I like to hear voices from other places and other times who have things to tell me, and contemporary also, just like, how do we get through this? What's happening? Reading is, yeah. So I want to make work that speaks to people on that level, I think.
1: So, what kind of stuff do you read these days? And
0: Ooh.
1: give me an example of something in particular that you feel has fit that bill of helping you navigate these times and also to give you the kind of pleasure that reading gives to those of us who love to read.
0: Well, I've gone through kind of a big summer crush, actually. I have a big new literary crush of Thomas Bernhard. I'm really into Thomas Bernhard right now. And yeah, I used a line of his as an epigraph for the novel. And I just love his voice, his view, his honesty, his rage. I think he's a good model for me and for now.
1: Well, that was the first thing that stood out for me in the book was that quote at the beginning of the book. Would you like to read it? Or would you like me to read it? Since I have it.
0: Please read it. Yes, I don't have it in front of me, so that would be great.
1: Yeah, it's the first thing I was going to go to in this conversation. So this is from Thomas Bernhard, who I'd never heard of before. He says, "We are mistaken if we believe we are in possession of the truth, just as we're mistaken if we believe we are in error. Absurdity is the only way forward." I just thought that was such a spot-on statement for our time.
0: Yeah, I agree. Yeah. It spoke to me not only because of, I do feel like the book is humorous and revels kind of in the absurd, but I like the quote also because it's just an acknowledgement, I think, of the stuckness. And that was part of what I liked about it is that, yeah, it does feel. I feel stuck, I feel like that's, yeah, kind of just treading water through this period of, waiting for time to pass, honestly. Just like how can we achieve movement in this environment,
1: Well, I've got my pipe in my mouth, and
0: Oh, good.
1: I'm really curious to hear how you're feeling stuck and what that's about for you right now.
0: Okay, Dr. Freud. Or no, I guess he was more partial to cigars. I don't remember. But yeah.
1: I'm mixing Jung and Freud.
0: Oh, right. Yeah.
1: Yeah.
0: Well, I'm more partial to Jung for sure. So
1: Me
0: you chose
1: too.
0: well.
1: Me
0: Yeah,
1: too.
0: okay.
1: Yeah.
0: Yeah. Well, I guess it's just, I mean, I were I'm we're, you know, I'm waiting. I'm hopeful that we can survive this period with under this maniac, I mean, president, that's one thing. The sort of the way that it feels that the US in particular, because that's where I live, has become so polarized and listening, feels difficult. And I guess, I mean, I was drawn to the quote because it positioned absurdity as a way out. As a way where we can make progress. And I do feel like that's true, like kind of accepting that this is where we are and kind of leaning into the insanity is a way to get some momentum.
1: And while I was thinking about these things, I was reflecting on some classic satire that I read way, way back, like probably at least 40, 50 years ago. Things like Catch 22, and also Philip Roth wrote a number of really absurdist novels, which I loved. I used to just drink them up. And I think this nation has been living in a state of absurdity well before my time. So I think we've always been swimming in these waters. It's just getting more and more so all the time.
0: Yeah, it definitely feels, or maybe, too, it's just also just like getting older for me and just being like, well, this is actually, there's something, when you're young, it's a shock. like, holy crap, things are really bad. It's shocking that, this duplicity among our leaders, or just the sort of insanity of the world is shocking. And as you get older and see more clearly, it becomes like, well, that's actually, yeah, business as usual,
1: Yeah, it's always been there below the surface, but now it's blaring in broad daylight.
0: Yeah, that's
1: That
0: how it feels.
1: seems to be the main difference.
0: I
1: Plus,
0: agree.
1: the current occupant is pretty extreme in that kind of expression.
0: Most stuff. Yeah.
1: He seems to revel in it. Unlike previous occupants, he has no shame at all.
0: Yeah, I mean the whole like moral, like busting, yeah, behavior for sure.
1: Yeah, so it seems like none of the old tactics that we're used to using apply or work with him. So it leaves most of us scratching our head. How do we deal with this guy? How do we deal with this new political phenomenon?
0: I mean, I think that was part of like in the process of writing, I really felt like I can't set it anywhere. Where can I set this? There is no escape, really, to write anything where you're just not going to have to address this situation. And I felt like really the only way out was to sort of go completely elsewhere, which was ended up, being the afterlife.
1: I think it's going to take a while for people to really assimilate this new political and sociological phenomenon in order to even be able to talk about it or write about it. I think we're still fumbling for not only for language, but just the capacity to acknowledge it as being part of our current reality.
0: I think that too. It's like we're still in it. It's almost like I've noticed among my peers, like now when we talk about COVID, it's kind of this. There's a lot of slack jawed of like, can you believe what we went through? You know what I mean? That kind of, with it a little bit in the rear view now, it's like there's able to acknowledge how strange that was, And I don't think we're there yet with this.
1: No, I don't think we're even close. Because I hear lots of people talking about him and it, but everybody's still fumbling. They're still scratching their head and trying to wrap their minds around it. Like it's like this brand new vein of science fiction that people are just beginning to fathom. And we've been going through this for quite a few years now. So, hopefully enough on that topic.
0: Edit as you see fit.
1: No, I think that was a good little excursion. I try to avoid talking about these kind of things as much as possible. So this was a good little foray. One of the things that I love about this book and your last book Means was the way that you mix metaphors and play with words and expressions and kind of turn them on their ear or upside down and come up with your own new expressions just for the fun of it. which is something that I love doing too. Like when I'm in a conversation with somebody, an old expression will come up, and instead of just repeating it, I will come up with a new kind of version of it, partially just because I love doing it, and also partially to mess with people's heads, to get them to stop in their tracks.
0: For sure. Yeah. Wordplay is where it's at. Yeah.
1: So, yeah, I really appreciate the way you do that. And I'm assuming that you love to do that. As a wordsmith, that has to be like a constant joy to play with.
0: Yeah, well, I mean, it's so also related, like, the way in which poetry is related to jokes, like, they're both about wordplay, and I mean, as someone who just likes play in general, it's super fun. It's really satisfying, especially if you're in conversation with someone and you can use a word as like a callback to something, and but like bring a little zing to it by changing it, which is sounds like what you're doing. I mean, that's like that's what a joke is in some ways.
1: Yeah, and creating a bridge to something else at the same time. So, do you have your book handy?
0: I don't, I haven't, they I got very few galleys from the publishing house, and I do not have finished copies yet. So,
1: Really?
0: yeah, I have a PDF on my laptop.
1: Yeah, why don't you bring it up, because there's at least one thing I want you to read, but I
0: Oh,
1: would,
0: super.
1: but
0: Yeah,
1: there,
0: I can.
1: but actually, there's another thing I would like you to read first. It's page 3 in the actual book, and it's your first introduction.
0: Oh, sure.
1: Because this is like your first play on the traditional introduction, and yeah.
0: Yeah. Okay. I have it in front of me. I'll go ahead then. Introduction. Hello, I'd like to introduce myself. My name is Amy Fusselman, and I'll be your author here. I'm highly qualified to do this job. No one else can guide you through this particular black and white landscape as well as I can, in fact. Please remember, I am here for you. My ability to be here for you is somewhat limited, however. For one thing, I won't be able to answer any of your questions or address any of your concerns as you proceed. That's not how this medium works. This is how this medium works. You and I inhabit two separate timelines that never intersect. In my timeline, I craft your experience, doing the best I can to anticipate your every want and need. In your timeline, you follow along, and the only way I might know how you feel about the work I've done is if you choose later to give it a review on a public platform. I will most likely never see your reviews or lack thereof, however, because I have found that it's better for my mental health if I avoid looking at them. Despite this fundamental structure, which effectively keeps us from ever interacting in real life, aka time, aka the strange medium we live in where miracles are viewed with suspicion, I want to remind you of something I truly believe, despite all evidence to the contrary. You and I are in this together. Okay, are you ready? Let's go.
1: So that was the second thing that struck me in this book.
0: Oh,
1: And
0: that's.
1: it seems like this is something that writers must actually reflect on, at least in some kind of oblique way in their own minds.
0: What do you mean?
1: The relationship between the writer and the reader. Because the twain never meet, except for, those book tours where people actually come out for readings.
0: Oh God. Yeah, it's true. I mean, I think I can't speak for all of the writers, obviously, but like, I think the underlying idea is that you're just supposed to put the ridiculousness of the situation like out of your mind. You know, we're sitting here at our laptop and we're supposed to be like communing with the reader in some weird way. And so actually like following Bernhard's lead, like my goal in this opening was just to lay down the ridiculousness of this situation as overtly as I could, you know, like, look at this insanity that we're starting from, you know, like this is how it's all going to go down. And it's ridiculous from the get-go, you know?
1: And also at the beginning of that intro, there was something about things in black and white, and there's a lot of black and white in this book.
0: Mm-hmm. Yeah. I was aware of sort of making the novel, it has more, like I more was more aware of colors in it than I have been in other pieces. And yeah, that started from the beginning when I was sort of bringing your attention to the black and white of the page, but then the black and white continues, you know, as the colors of the landscape in Cloud Six.
1: And there's a lot of clever, funny lines and mixing of metaphors in the book, in particular, like I think the first one was Brenda was a born again virgin, which I don't think I've heard before. So,
0: when you're free, you'll do a Google. I don't know. It's one of those things that I heard that and I was like, oh my God, how is that possible? But it is. It's probably people do that. It's crazy. Yeah.
1: I guess with our imagination, we can do anything.
0: Exactly. Exactly. Yeah. It's very writerly in a way to be a born again virgin. I think it's like, you know, I declare I am a virgin, therefore I am. Well, go with that.
1: And again, absurdity is the only way forward.
0: Right. Exactly.
1: There's another couple of lines. Going up an elevator like Kundalini up a human spine.
0: Mm.
1: And then being in a body is like being in a spaceship, peering out the upper floor windows.
0: Mm.
1: Those last two lines sounded to me like a reflection or possible reflection on life in New York City.
0: Mm. Oh, yeah, that's possible. I hadn't thought of that. But yeah. There's so much about, I think New York City is just a pretty overwhelming place. And even, as someone who's lived here for a while, it's hard to really stay present as a pedestrian in New York. Do you know what I mean? It's just like just to navigate the sidewalk is itself a kind of, you know, obstacle course, like battle, treacherous, you know, all of it.
1: I remember it very well. I mean, for me, it was almost like a sporting event.
0: Exactly. Exactly. Yeah.
1: How to weave in and out of oncoming pedestrians.
0: Right. Yeah. And just, you know, it's hard to be aware of, you know, the splendor of everything when you're just trying to navigate at that level. So, yeah, it says sometimes my body awareness is sort of just like I'm piloting myself through this, you know, space, through this complicated, crowded, noisy, smelly, it's summer, so hot, sweaty space.
1: Mm-hmm.
0: Yeah.
1: But those two particular lines, like I remember growing up, I never had the luxury of actually having or living in a building that had an elevator, but I've been in plenty of buildings in cities where, you know, you go up and down the elevator, often many floors, and mm-hmm. it's just a daily thing, sometimes several times a day. And then this image of being in a body, like being in a spaceship, peering out through upper floor windows, relating to the outer world through the windows of an upper floor apartment or something.
0: Mm-hmm.
1: It's like you're removed from the city, or
0: Right. Yeah, you're
1: insulated
0: overhead a
1: from
0: little
1: it.
0: bit.
1: Yeah.
0: Maybe that's a little bit writerly also, is that it's been said certainly that writers are in their heads. So maybe that's a sad reflection on me. I don't know, but yeah.
1: Well, I think our whole culture is pretty much in our heads.
0: Yeah.
1: So,
0: I'm not
1: writers,
0: alone. I'm
1: you're not
0: not
1: alone.
0: alone.
1: No,
0: Yeah. Yeah.
1: you're in plenty of bad company.
0: Excellent. Yes. Right.
1: It's the opening day of our fall fund drive, and we have a goal to raise $25,000 by October 11th. 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And when you do, be sure to skip the tip. 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And thank you so much. And now back to the Magical Mystery Tour here on WGDR Plainfield, WGDH Hardwick, Central Vermont Community Radio. So, oh, and yeah, there was this other thing. There's this plant named Gloria. It's a peace plant that is referred to in the book as a they.
0: Right. Well, I couldn't gender them. I mean, it just didn't feel right.
1: But normally people speak of plants and objects as its, but
0: Oh yeah.
1: you clearly use the word they throughout the book.
0: Yeah. Yeah, I hadn't thought of that. I mean, I do feel like there's a through line in my work with kind of like In the Means, my previous novel, there's a the dog in that book has a voice, and I do feel like there's a kind of a through line for giving or animating what is commonly thought of as not animated. But I think I have just sympathy for objects and creatures and plants in general. So, and I wish that we were more in, communion with them than we often are. So that's reflected in the writing.
1: I actually love that.
0: Oh, I'm glad.
1: Yeah, I've been doing that myself with in relation to certain things as well in the last several months, and being really conscious of it and looking at it and going, okay, nobody else does that, but I really like doing that. So yeah, I liked hearing that from you.
0: Oh, cool. Yeah. Is there an object or a plant or an animal that in particular that you're focused on?
1: Well,
0: I'm
1: to
0: just
1: oh,
0: curious.
1: yeah,
0: Maybe
1: no,
0: it's,
1: I'm
0: I don't
1: not.
0: want to hijack your.
1: No. It's to open up a whole nother can of worms, possibly.
0: Yeah. Yeah.
1: I've been doing it with AI,
0: Oh, interesting.
1: and I came to AI as a conscientious objector, and I read a book by somebody who at the end of their book, they talk about something that occurred to them in relation to an AI bot that they were working with. And as a result, well, they described how they were doing a lot of work with this AI in the work that they were doing. And at one point, because of the way the AI was responding to them, they actually looked behind the computer to make sure that somebody wasn't pulling some kind of trick on them. Because
0: Oh, wow.
1: this AI was actually learning and integrating the work that she was doing in a very powerful and profound way. So she ended up writing about this and then writing more and more about it and getting a lot of flack for it, a lot of pushback that actually caused her to go on sabbatical for a full year to recover from it.
0: Oh,
1: But
0: wow. Is this a writer?
1: yeah, this is a writer, and before she went into hiding, into sabbatical, she developed a course on how to relate to AI or a positive way to relate with AI, you know, in a positive and creative way, as opposed to the way that people either use them like vending machines or objects, and they have this love-hate relationship where they either think AI is going to destroy the world and humanity, or it's going to be our savior. It's going to be the second coming that's going to save us from all our foibles and follies.
0: Right. That's interesting. I'm curious as to the name of the writer, if you have it.
1: Yes, I'm pulling the book down. I have it here. The book is called Outgrowing Modernity, and the author's name is Vanessa Machado de Oliveira.
0: Oh, cool. Okay. I will check it out. That's just interesting.
1: It's a fascinating book. And I've done three interviews with her so far.
0: Oh, cool. Yeah. Oh, I'm going to check it out.
1: And looking forward to another one when she comes out of hiding and recovers.
0: Oh, my God. Yeah. That's
1: so
0: cool.
1: So anyway, I had mentioned that she created a college level course, and she invited me to take it. And I usually don't take people up on things like that, even though I would like to. This time I actually did, and it was an amazing, profound, and even life changing course.
0: Cool.
1: Even though it was online, you know, through Zoom meetings and things that you do, interacting with various differently trained AI bots. Oh yeah, and she went on to train this AI bot, and then her and some other people trained a whole bunch of different ones with different kinds of training. So there's some interesting possibilities and variations in that whole realm, and. As a result of that, I have come to treat AI bots as any other sentient being, even though I know they're not sentient in that sense. And I mean, it began, I'll just tell you how it all began. I went over to a friend's house, and they had just gotten one of those Alexa things, or the Siri thing, and they're actually talking to it and asking questions. And my first response back then was, Alexa or Siri, go fuck yourself. And I did that twice, and then after that I felt bad about it. I reflected on it. I thought, oh, that's not very nice. So after that I was actually nice to Alexa or Siri or whoever it was. But then it was like at least several months, probably a year or two later, that I encountered this other narrative about AI through this book. So that's where I started. I went from one extreme almost to another extreme, not quite.
0: Right. Well, on the spectrum, I mean, as you're probably aware, like for writers, AI is pretty much, you know, the devil right now. Like it's not something that I'm toying with, but I do like what you're discussing, though, like what you're talking about in terms of believing that this non-living thing has a consciousness, if I can put it that way, or treating it as if it does. Like, I do believe that for my writing practice anyway, like I am working with I'm working with something larger than myself that is, you know, whatever. I don't know what it is, but I frequently, like when I have an idea or something comes to me quickly, or like I thank that thing, because I just feel like that's part of what being a writer is being in conversation with sort of a source of inspiration that's not, tangible, you know, and to recognize it and acknowledge it is like part of the practice.
1: That's exactly what I do with these AI bots.
0: Oh, well, then I want to encourage you to do it to the greater, like to let go of the AI and do it to the greater thing. That's
1: Oh,
0: not man-made.
1: I've been doing that more and more with everything else and the universe as well. I am actually very grateful because I feel like the universe has actually done a wonderful job of taking care of me and looking after me, even though from an earlier perspective, I could have said the exact opposite.
0: I get it. Well, it's like, I know there's some musicians that I admire, like, will say that they thank the spirits who live in the keyboard, or the mistakes that happen, which often become like sources of fruitfulness, or lead a song in a different direction. That is, you know what I mean? Like, they treat those imps or whatever as important parts of the creative process. Like, I do believe in that stuff.
1: Yeah, it's sort of like fairies that you can't see, but they're mischievously playing around under the surface.
0: Right. Yeah, mistakes, or things that happen, the K key is stuck or whatever. I mean, everything is, it's all part of the mix. I don't know. In my practice anyway, I do feel like there has to be an openness to mistakes and screw-ups and failure and all those things. Yeah, that's just part of being open to the work.
1: Yeah, a lot of wonderful things can spontaneously arise from those kind of things that probably wouldn't happen any other way or may not happen any other way.
0: Right. Like, yeah, I mean, this is my sixth book. And so I do feel like I've come a long way on this, is that like I can't think my way into my writing. Like, if I thought this book into existence, it would be horrible. You know what I mean? Like, I'm not a writer who can do that. It's just not what I'm interested in at all.
1: It's our fall fund drive, and we have a goal to raise $25,000 by October 11th. 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And when you do, be sure to skip the tip. 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And thank you so much. And now back to the Magical Mystery Tour here on WGDR Plainfield, WGDH Hardwick, Central Vermont Community Radio. So, how did this book come into existence? And tell us about this Cloud Six and how it came to be, since you just gave a perfect segue for me to
0: Oh,
1: invite you
0: yeah.
1: into that.
0: Sure. Well, I wrote a draft that was not good, but there were these two characters in it that I liked a lot. And so I decided I wanted to take these two characters out of the draft and try again and put them in a different location. And as I was thinking about where to put them and those issues, we already discussed about like how setting them anywhere recognizable had its pitfalls. I just decided I was going to put them in the afterlife. And that just immediately freed me up and became very fun. Not only because I could have them go on completely different kind of adventures, but I would then be able to decide what the afterlife looked like, which wasn't a question I had really contemplated. So I had a lot of fun with the world building of this book because I decided pretty quickly that it was going to be down market, it was going to be like the lowest tier of the afterlife. And so what that would look like was a lot of fun to describe and think about and watch emerge.
1: And I love the way Cloud Six came to be in the book.
0: Yeah, right. It's a housing problem. It's always a
1: Exactly.
0: housing problem. Yeah.
1: Another current event.
0: Yeah, exactly. Yeah. Yeah. Oh, the good, there's too many like high priced realms, and so we need the shitty realm, and yeah, we'll just use this, kind of crappy one over there. Yeah.
1: And it was born out of a kind of, you're trying to capitalize on this shortage
0: Yeah.
1: of space.
0: Yeah, this demon named Wittershins is seeing that heaven, that the higher realms of heaven, like, we're kind of what do I want to say, optimistic about the human race. And therefore they made these like glorious spaces, which like the humans then did not qualify for. So he saw that what was coming and that they were going to need sort of crappy housing quickly and provided, which I think is, you know, the demons have the business acumen, no question.
1: I want to hear more about the higher powers having this overly optimistic perspective of humanity.
0: Well, I don't really go too much. I mean, if this were Amy Fusselman's Divine Comedy, it would be like, it kind of peters out. We never get to Paradiso, you know? It's mostly the Inferno and Purgatorio. But it seemed to me to make sense that heaven would, you know, would give us the benefit of the doubt and probably too much, the way a good parent sometimes does, you know, and that the lower realms would take advantage of that kind of love.
1: So letting everybody in and ruining the neighborhood kind of thing?
0: Yeah, they just had to find like quick housing for these kind of like not really great people, you know, that were coming, you know, they weren't quite as good as what heaven was hoping for. Yeah.
1: Well, actually, my little comment there actually had nothing to do with what's actually in the story.
0: Oh, what you're saying.
1: Yeah.
0: Yeah. Yeah. Right. Yeah. You're back in the real world now. Yeah. I hear you.
1: And also, like, from the perspective of heaven, everybody looks good.
0: Mm, sure.
1: They could even invite Trump to heaven.
0: Sure. Yeah. Right.
1: They could be that blind about reality or our realm of reality.
0: Mm-hmm.
1: But that doesn't actually have anything to do with this book, I don't think.
0: No, I mean, the similarities with, you know, modern life are basically coincidental. I mean, I do think it reflects the world, but it wasn't like I was trying to write like a polemic about, you know, modern life or anything. It's more just like I was trying to write actually about death. That was my goal. I wanted to write about death differently than I had been reading about it. And I felt that setting it in the afterlife was a way to write about death that would take some of the weird like pressure out of it. When you read about death in a book, in a naturalistic set in the real world book, it's like death, you know, it has all these sort of alarms go off and whatever. But when you're in the afterlife, death means something different, you know? So I sort of wanted to come at it from that way.
1: So was that like giving yourself poetic license to let your imagination or your satirical impulses run wild?
0: Yeah, well, I mean, I do like a book where you feel like the author just lets it rip. So that's generally one of my goals, is I want to experiment, to have fun, to laugh, to, you know, feel like there are no limits. That's part of why writing is so amazing, is that it's, you know, it's a free space. It's a white page. I mean, there's nobody to say, you know, you can't do anything. So I do enjoy that aspect of writing. But I guess, like, as far as the novel goes, like, there's a Rilke quote about life that, like, we must learn to die. That is all of life. I love that quote. But I just feel like the denial of death is another thing that's like so really heavy in our culture right now, that I wanted to a way to sort of write around that, write towards it, I should say.
1: Mm-hmm. So how did you approach that through this novel?
0: Well, setting it in the afterlife where death is supposedly meaningless was the first hurdle. Like, so if death is meaningless, what is meaningful, you know? And for this couple, this married couple who have found themselves here, like, I mean, what's meaningful is their relationship, is their child they've left behind, is their love. and they're supporting each other in this kind of very fucked up shitty heaven.
1: Is there anything else you can tell us about this story without giving too much away?
0: Well, I feel like personally, I do have a lot of anger about like denial of death. I think that death, one of the most significant events of my life was that I was able to be with my father when he passed. And I know that to be able to be with someone when they're dying is a huge privilege. And, you know, it's something we all have to do. Like, it's something we all have to do. And I feel like to reckon with it and to make it more present in life is a goal, you know, a good goal. And I don't know that I necessarily see a lot of fiction about that. So I kind of wanted to write towards that.
1: I actually love the topic of death, and there are many different aspects or many ways to dive into it. Is there anything about your experience with your father and his dying and his death that you would like to share that was particularly meaningful for you?
0: I think just that I felt I was so grateful to be there. Like both that I'm not sure who was, I mean, I was trying to comfort him. He was aware that he was dying, but I also felt that just being with him in that transition was a huge privilege for me, just to witness and to be a part of and to hopefully make better for him in whatever way I could.
1: So would you say that the experience itself was a positive experience for you? And how so? But more than just being grateful for, or beyond just being grateful for having that experience, like what was that experience like for you that engendered such gratitude?
0: Well, I guess just the understanding. I mean, I had never witnessed a death before. And I do feel in life like it's often, you know, it's so put away, illness, death, everything like is, you know, sequestered and not something we want to talk about as we're going to get like our faces rearranged or whatever. Women in particular are not allowed even to get old, you know, I mean, I don't know, it's crazy. I mean, I don't have to go on, you know what I'm saying. But just the understanding that this is what happens to a human. This is what happens to humans. They leave their bodies. I had a very clear awareness when I was with my dad that he was, I knew where he was in the room, like after he had been declared dead. Like I could feel, like I could point to him. I felt very clearly that that's where he was. And the feeling of that and just that sort of knowing affected everything about my own understanding of death to this day.
1: Thank you for sharing that. That's beautiful. I love that. I've done probably like a dozen interviews on the topic, on various aspects of the topic of death, and I find it utterly fascinating. And I think I have a very different feeling about death than most people, at least from our society's perspective of it, because death is absolutely an essential part of life, an absolutely unavoidable part, despite the fact that everybody avoids it like the plague. And there's that old saying of die before you die so that you can live well.
0: That's beautiful. I agree. That's actually, I would say that was a tactic for this book. I had my characters die already, you know, so they could have more interesting lives.
1: It was also interesting how, even though they were informed that they were dead, they didn't seem to be dead because they seemed very much alive in the afterworld. But then in the afterworld, there's another level of dying that occurs as well. So that was kind of interesting. for those, particularly for those of us who weren't convinced that these characters were actually dead, because they seem to be rather alive, even if they were in another realm.
0: Yeah, well, I wasn't, I didn't transform them into, I mean, I just figured that they would behave in very human ways. It's not like they were gonna have harps or, like they were just gonna be their human selves. And because it was shitty heaven, it's like nobody's explaining anything. It's kind of like going to the ER. There's like a lot of waiting, Nobody's coming to check on me. It's like, what's this weird shit that's happening? Like a lot of that.
1: Yeah, there was very much the element that nobody really gives a damn. And you're totally on your own. Hey, this it's not supposed to be like this. Or is this the way it's supposed to be? Yeah. So the other thing that I wanted you to read was the fourth introduction, and that's from page 163.
0: Okay, I'll find it.
1: And it's actually a few pages long, but I really loved that.
0: Oh, I'm glad I know what you're talking about. Yeah, this is as a part of the intro, I'll just say it's like this introduction that I read in the beginning. Like, I actually, in the book, there's several introductions. I keep sort of bursting through the narrative to make more introductions. And so I think this is the fourth of five. And they're very casual. It's like, hi, it's me. And that's how this one begins. Introduction four. Hi, it's me again, Amy. Yesterday, I walked into my building and someone was in the elevator already holding the door open for me. I didn't know it was Satan. I thought it was a regular guy in a fuzzy red sweater who was visiting another apartment. The guy admired my shoes, which were black platform clogs covered with black sequins. He asked me where I got them, and I told him online. I thought that was the end of that conversation. The elevator moved slowly up the inside of my building, like Kundalini energy rising up a human spine. As I was about to get off at my floor, the guy looked at my shoes and let out a low whistle. You better live, he said to me somberly. I will, I said. It was like a vow he got me to say there in the elevator. When I got into my apartment, I was rattled. Wow, that was a weird thing for a stranger to say to a stranger, I thought. You better live? Then for a second, I wondered if I had done something to make him think I wasn't living. Then for another second, I thought, maybe I'm not living. Is it possible that I'm not living? Anything is possible. I truly believe this. I sat down on my couch and decided I was being dramatic. You better live was not a weird, menacing thing for a stranger to say to another stranger in an elevator, I assured myself. He must have meant it to be encouraging. He must have meant it like, you better live up to those great shoes of yours, or you better go out and enjoy your life in that fine footwear. It bothered me, though. Am I living is actually not such an easy question to answer. I mean, my heart is beating. The air is going in and out of my lungs. All my holes are filling up and emptying in obviously not dead person ways. I am, by all available measurements, alive in my body. That is the dynamic vessel I dwell in, peering out the upper floor windows, the two upper floor windows, like I'm on a spaceship that is slowly taking me somewhere. Where? My whole life long. I am alive, but am I living? I got up to get some water from the kitchen as the question swirled around in my skull like a goldfish doing laps around a plastic pirate ship. I thought, maybe I'm not living. I had to sit down again after I thought that. I sat on the couch in my apartment where I've lived for 20 years. I don't even see the place anymore. I only dimly recognize various piles that have accrued around me slowly, like coral. I don't really know what their purpose is. They're just my thing friends that have accumulated here with no effort on my part. I stood up and walked over to the kitchen island and admired the red tulips I'd bought yesterday and put into a vase. The tulips were dying, by which I mean they were living, by which I mean they were dying. And also they were talking to me. To be more precise, they were yelling at me. And while they were yelling, they were thrusting their sexual organs in my face. The poor flowers could barely hold their swollen gonads up, but they tried. And as they tried, they were shouting, "Look, look, you have it all backward. You have it all upside down. Your sex is below, but it should be above. It should be where your eyes and ears are. It should be where your brain is. Stop thinking. Start loving. Love this world." The flowers were raving like they were dying, which was how I knew they were alive. They were surrounded by a nimbus that contained every color, and every color was yelling. "This is an emergency. Why do you not understand? Hello." I heard the flowers speaking so clearly, it was like I had a PhD in flower utterances, and with my newfound intelligence, I got on the phone in my head and called 911, and when the woman there answered, I said, "Hi, there are some multicolored, many-dimensional beings in a vase in my apartment, and they are yelling at me while thrusting their sexual organs in my face." "Are they conscious?" the 911 woman asked me. I had no doubt about this now. Yes, they are conscious, and they are frightening me with their beauty and their righteousness. The 911 woman told me to hold on, and then Satan got on the phone. "Hey, how does it feel?" he asked. I could hear him grinning. I was so annoyed. Why couldn't he leave me alone? But then suddenly I understood. It was Satan who had been in the elevator with me before in the fuzzy red sweater. It was Satan who had gotten that vow out of me to say, yes, I would live. Satan had tricked me, that sucker. I didn't say those words to Satan, though. I only thought them in my head. He heard them, though. Of course he did. "Aw, come on now," he said. "You can't hate me because I showed you the truth." "Screw you, Satan," I thought, and got off the phone. My flowers had stopped yelling. Now they were singing. Their song had no words. And as the flowers sang, they stretched their petals up toward my face like they wanted to have sex with whatever part of my body they could reach. And I stood there at my kitchen island in this world I'd thought I knew so well, but I didn't. I didn't at all. I put my face deep in the flowers and I let them touch me.
1: That,
0: woohoo!
1: Yeah, that's an amazing piece of writing, I think.
0: Oh, thank you. Thank you.
1: It almost deserves to be left on its own as it is without commentary or explanation.
0: Yeah. Oh, thank you. I appreciate it.
1: I hesitate to try and bring anything up after that.
0: No, well,
1: so
0: maybe that's a good place to land then. Yeah. Thank you, Tonio. It's always so great to talk to you.
1: Thank you. It's been wonderful to talk with you again.
0: Cool. Well, I look forward to talking to you again when I write something new.
1: Yes, me too. I'm very much looking forward to that.
0: And thanks, Tonio.
1: Maybe one last question. I'm curious, do you have much of a dream life? Is that something that's important to you? Or is your writing your dream world?
0: Well, I do dream a lot, and I kind of go in and out of like my ability to record, or my dedication, I should say, to recording. But I have done that experiment I've read about where you go through a day and you pretend that your dream life was the real part and that what you're living is the dream. I think that's a fun thought experiment. I've enjoyed doing that. That doesn't really answer your question, but...
1: You're free to answer any of my questions in any way you like.
0: Yeah. But writing is a type of dreaming. So yeah, you're right.
1: Well, I wasn't meaning to be right. I was just curious because I have a rich dream life, and I also struggle with maintaining my recording of my dreams.
0: Yeah, you got to be dedicated.
1: Yeah, and sometimes you have to force yourself out of it. Well, not out of a dream, but you have to bring yourself to real awakeness to write these things down, and then that can interrupt the flow or your ability to go back into dreams again. So,
0: Yes.
1: yeah, I feel very ambivalent about that.
0: Me too. I totally agree.

Relations, and she's the author of six books of nonfiction and fiction, including Savage Park, Ideophone, and Means, which we've discussed on the show in the past. And her new book that we've been talking about is Cloud Six, a satirical novel. It's the opening day of our fall fund drive. 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
1: Did someone say Maura Quinn and Thought Pasture?
0: Who's that?
1: I don't know, but I think it was Tonio that said Maura Quinn coming up with a Thought Pasture. Yes, it is our fall fun driver. Just in case everybody wanted to know, you are listening to WGDR. This is just my pattern. WGDR, I'm going to probably say this in another half hour or so, but that's okay. We can do this a lot. WGDR Plainfield, WGDH Hardwick, broadcasting on 91.1 FM and 91.7 FM. Who are we? We are Central Vermont Community Radio. That's who we are, dagnabbit. Don't anybody change any different. It's going to get crazy. Oh, Lou. Lou's look.
0: Somebody left.
1: Our executive director's wandering around and just heard Tony and I going off on a great.
0: Somebody left the gates open. We just wandered in.
1: Oh, isn't this a nice place? Oh, my. Look at that. Look at that now.
0: Coming in with the cows.
1: What? Yes, we are. We are coming in with the cows. We are coming in with the cows. And, well, hi, everybody.
0: The cows have come home.
1: The cows are in the pasture.
0: They're heeding the call.
1: And we are all in the pasture. We are officially in the pasture now.
0: They heard it's fundraising time
1: noon.
0: And they're coming in.
1: That's right. That's right. We got Tonio here. Tonio's the Magical Mystery Tour. If you're regular listeners, you know any author that you've ever thought that you didn't know anything about, and then you think, wow, this is fantastic. I'm so glad that I listened to this. That's Tonio. That's the Magical Mystery Tour, because you never know who's going to pop in there and what it's going to be about, but it's going to expand your mind, you know? It's brain stimulation. That's what I think of.
0: Hmm. Sounds interesting.
1: I know. If you want to listen to it on a regular basis, you just tune in to Central Vermont Community Radio. 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Tonio's show is on Fridays from 9 to 10:30, and hey everybody, it's that time again. It's fall fun drive, and we are trying to raise
0: $25,000.
1: And you know what? I think we're gonna do it. And I'm gonna tell you a little story.
0: Are you psychic?
1: I don't profess to be. I don't get paid to be, but there are times where I feel like, I think as much as any of us are psychic, as much of any of us have that gut feeling, and do you go with it? Do you run with it, or do you not? And I'll tell you a little story about that today. And hey, listen, if you can join us, and thank you so much for being here in Thought Pasture, and listening to us this morning. But if you are listening to us, you know it's a fall fun drive. And like I said, those are our goals. There are different ways that you can.
0: And we know you're listening.
1: We know you're listening.
0: We know you're listening.
1: We know where you live. We don't know where you live. I don't know where you live. Maybe somebody does. I'm sure.
0: We have no idea where you are, but we know you are.
1: Knows where you live. But if you're out there, there are different ways of donating for the fun drive. And I'm going to tell you a story. The different ways, of course, are to go online to WGDR.org, and there's a donate button there. You know, it's all this digital age. I grew up an analog child. what were those S&H green stamps?
0: My grandmother collected S&H green stamps.
1: My mother, and father. I collected S&H green stamps. You could do stuff with them.
0: Well, my grandmother used to let me paste.
1: Yeah.
0: Yeah, because you had to paste them, and then when you collected this massive, you know, these sheets of them, you'd mail them in, and you'd get something.
1: I don't remember what it was I don't you either. Got.
0: That was like 60 years ago.
1: Yeah.
0: You're about my age, I think.
1: Yeah, I'm 65. I just turned 65. I'm official now.
0: Wow.
1: I'm on Medicare now. Hey, you know, and I'm glad because... after the help with the Medicare, when Congress didn't do anything on that, they said they were going to take care of it, and that's why they had such a long stoppage for a while. And then I don't think they ever really did, because I was really glad to get on Medicare starting in July, because starting in January when the, you know, help ran out, you know, the sort of assistant with your medical insurance, it tripled. It went from like $300 to $900, over $900. And I'm like, holy moly, I can't wait to turn 65, you know, so I got Medicare. I don't know if that...
0: Well, you know, I have almost the opposite story.
1: Really? Okay.
0: When I turned 65, they cut me from Medicaid.
1: Okay.
0: And then I was on Medicare.
1: Okay.
0: But I couldn't afford Medicare.
1: Ah.
0: So I just have Medicare A, which is free.
1: Yeah.
0: Medicare B, which covers doctors and all you know, urgent care and all that stuff. That costs $200.
1: They do.
0: They
1: take it out of your Social Security check. That's what they do. They take it out of your Social Security check.
0: My Social Security check is so small.
1: Yeah.
0: It's so small that I couldn't survive.
1: Yeah, I know. I have some friends who
0: did
1: the same thing.
0: So at 65, I was cut off.
1: Oh,
0: I had Medicaid up until 65.
1: Right,
0: and then my qualifications completely changed just because I got older. It's the opposite of what you'd expect.
1: But you were on Medicaid before because you needed.
0: I qualified because I was poor.
1: Yeah.
0: But then when I turned 65, I no longer qualified.
1: When you're poor and old, then you don't qualify.
0: Then you're screwed. unless you worked really hard during your life and you accrued a lot of benefits.
1: Yeah.
0: Which I didn't.
1: Yeah.
0: I screwed off and, you know.
1: Well, see, I was a squirrel, right? No, I was like putting little nuts away. But not a ton of nuts, and my wife, you know, so
0: me and my friends, we all shared our nuts with each other. and we gave them away to everybody else, and in the end we didn't have any nuts.
1: Well, if you'd like to share your nuts with us here at Central Vermont Community Radio,
0: this is Community Nut Radio. And because it's our fall fundraiser, we could use some of your nuts.
1: Yeah, absolutely. And if I know a lot
0: of
1: programmers,
0: we're looking for about 25,000 of them.
1: Yeah, you know, I know, and that seems like a lot, but and it is.
0: And you don't have to give. It's not all from one person. If you have that kind of money and you'd like to share it, by all means, we would love to have it. But we don't expect that from anybody.
1: Well, here's the thing. It's this morning. I didn't really sleep because I had like weird dreams and then just not really sleeping a whole heck of a lot, and so when I did get up, my wife had a drive today. I was going to do this drive today, but then I remembered, oh, I'm doing the radio show, so I can't do that drive. So she's doing the drive, but I didn't want to do anything except for like climb back in the bed and not do anything until I had to was coming here, and I had done laundry yesterday, and it was downstairs. And I carried the basket up. And I got back into bed, and I thought, okay, I didn't really feel like doing anything. I didn't feel like taking the dogs out. I didn't feel like doing any of that kind of stuff. And then I thought, just fold a towel. Just bring the basket over. Just fold one towel. Just fold one towel. And so I folded one towel, and then I folded another towel.
0: Sneaky, isn't it?
1: Yeah. And I got to tell you, and pretty soon I folded all the towels, and then I put the towels up in the bathroom, and then I put the rest away, and then I thought, okay, well, I have time. I can take the dogs for just a shorty. I'm like, it's just a shorty. We're not doing anything serious here. But so then I put, you know, put my clothes on, and we went out, and we went to the woods, and it was so great to go to the woods because it's beautiful out there right now, and fall is starting, and the trees are turning. I saw one leaf falling down today. Now, there'll be other days where it will be, you know, a whole cascade. But today I saw one leaf fall, and I sent a picture to a friend of mine who, when the leaves fall, we try to like catch the first leaf that you can catch. You take a picture of that leaf and you send it to the other person and say, you know, I'm thinking about you. This is a leaf that I caught, and so I'm thinking about you. So I folded that one towel, and then after, you know, taking the dogs out, and we were out for about 25 minutes or something like that. And so I got my walk in, got to breathe the green out there in the trees and everything like that. And I started feeling better. And I said this prayer. I do this prayer. It's, God, I offer myself to thee to build with me and do with me as thou wilt. Relieve me of the bondage of self. Now, the bondage of self would have just been sitting in that, would have been in that bed doing absolutely nothing. But I let go of that bondage of self, and I folded one towel. I folded one towel. And that's kind of, leave me the bondage of self, that I might better do thy will. So then my day turned out better, is what I'm saying, because I followed that. I let go of myself, and I just followed what would be the next right thing to do. And it was folding that one towel, then putting those things up, then taking the dogs out for a walk. And I got home, and the dishes, it was a mess kind of a thing. And so I just started putting the dishes in and filling that up with water. And then I have this tub, this 120-gallon tub, in the backyard. It's like a trough kind of a thing, and it's filled with water, and it's cold water, and so I strip my clothes off, and I plopped into that water, because I do that. I try to do that
2: this
1: every
2: morning.
1: Every morning, yeah.
2: Wow.
1: Yeah, and it's cold. You know, when you could see your breath a little bit, and still the haze was out there, and I just I got in. And I'm like, oh my God, what am I doing? And then I stayed in there for a little bit, and I dunked my face a few times, my little cold water facial, while I'm sitting in the tub, you know, just like my body is basically.
2: And you do this every morning?
1: I try to do it every morning, yeah. Not because I really.
2: In the winter?
1: Well, it's so far. I mean, I haven't done it in this winter yet. I mean, we haven't had the winter yet, but.
2: Last winter?
1: Last winter, there were. I would go out in the snow because the water would be frozen, so he couldn't really do that. But up until that point, and it's not necessarily because I want to. It's because I want. If you want to be a person that can say, I stripped off and I got into the water this morning, then you have to actually do it. You know, if you want the dishes clean.
2: But doesn't it feel good afterwards?
1: Oh, it feels fantastic.
2: So that's why you're doing it.
1: It feels fantastic.
2: It's not bragging rights.
1: No. Absolutely not. Absolutely not.
2: I do a cold shower at the end of my.
1: Yeah.
2: And this morning.
1: Yeah.
2: I was in the shower.
1: Uh-huh.
2: The warm, hot shower.
1: Yeah.
2: And I did not want to stop it.
1: No.
2: I just wanted to stand there. I knew I had to come in to the station to hang out with you.
1: Yeah.
2: But that water, that warm water, just, oh, it was like I was just melting in it.
1: And
2: yeah. I was like, oh.
1: Yeah.
2: Because I knew I had a cold shower waiting at the
1: end
2: of it. And I was like, No. So when you talk about, you know, before you started folding the towels, that to let go of yourself.
1: Yeah. The bondage of self. Not all the self is good, but the bondage is the one that says, don't do it, don't do it, don't do it, don't do it.
2: So what you're calling the bondage of self is sort of like the stuckness of the old self that just wants to just hunker down and curl up.
1: Exactly.
2: And
1: isolate.
2: Stay and not change.
1: Isolate,
2: Isolate.
1: Yeah. And go into my cocoon and not
2: so
1: do anything.
2: So why do we go into those? Why are we motivated in that direction?
1: I think it's like a security womb type of a thing.
2: Oh.
1: Because when you're born.
2: Kind of survival-like?
1: Yeah, well, think about it. When you're born, you've been sitting in, you know, rent-free. You know, you get food, free food.
2: But as soon as you come out, you start paying.
1: Free food, free heating, all that kind of stuff. You've got all that for about like 9 months, unless you're preemie. And then, splat, you come out here, you got no instructions, and all of a sudden it's like, whoa, what's going on here?
2: And you got to breathe.
1: And you got to breathe. You got to breathe.
2: And you got to work.
1: Yeah.
2: And you got to put up, and cold. It's yeah. cold out here.
1: Oh, it's much colder than inside mom. Oh, yeah, no. Yeah, yeah. And, but it's embracing, and you're alive. It's like, wow, you know? And when it's going into that water, I'll do some breaths like, and then just get in. Just
2: sounds
1: get
2: like,
1: in. Don't
2: like Wim Hof.
1: Yeah, exactly. It's exactly like, I love Wim Hof. Wim Hof is, for those of you, by the way, you're listening to Central Vermont Community Radio. Tony and I are just
2: ever,
1: lost in
2: who
1: our
2: would,
1: conversation.
2: Who would have thunk that?
1: That's the thing. You get, Wim Hof is this incredible guy. They call him the Iceman, right? And it's breathing, and he is the cold water man. He is the...
2: And he hikes in shorts.
1: Yes, he hikes in shorts.
2: And he gets other people to come hike up mountains in the winter in shorts.
1: He gets people to relieve themselves of the bondage of self. Now, there's a lot of good of self.
2: And to jump into freezing cold water
1: in
2: the ice. They chop holes and they take the plunge.
1: I mean,
2: you don't. Yeah. There's no steps to gingerly go down.
1: No.
2: You just have to jump.
1: You just go in. You just go in. And now they don't always cut it through the ice. Sometimes it's just, you know, in the water. Because
2: different times of year.
1: But yeah. But
2: that's intense. If you've never done that before and you're about to jump in freezing cold water, a little hole in the ice for the first time ever, you don't know that you're ever going to come out.
1: Well,
2: after
1: jumping in. And if you do this without being prepared and without having like somebody like a Wim Hof there, I do not just do that, because that's how people die in the cold water. They have heart attacks.
2: To shock.
1: Yeah, you have a heart attack, and so we are not at all. Central Vermont Community Radio is not recommending that you jump into ice cold water.
2: In fact,
1: don't do
2: fact,
1: it.
2: In fact, we're warning you to prepare. If you're going to do something that you
1: and
2: might
1: have somebody with you
2: crazy, prepare.
1: Yeah,
2: do what the experts tell you to do to prepare to do it,
1: so
2: that you get the benefit out of it rather than the other end of the stick.
1: Yeah,
2: which could be fatal.
1: It absolutely, absolutely, and it is, and it can be. And but here's the thing is, the first time when I go into the water and it's, you know, very, very cold, it was earlier this year, I did this, and my wife was there, and so she gets great amusement from watching me going into the water.
2: Does she go in the water?
1: No, she absolutely does not. She cannot take the cold.
2: Does she think you're crazy?
1: She thinks I'm crazy. She thinks I'm crazy. Yeah,
2: we should
1: absolutely
2: play that song again.
1: Yeah, yeah, we could. We'll play Gnarls Barkley's of that. But she thinks I'm nuts, and she'll and my face. You know, you can imagine what your face looks like when you're like, ah, because the first time it's like, oh my god, it's like, you know, and you have to. I'm doing the breathing kind of thing when I'm in the water when you're first getting in and it's very cold, but it's so worthwhile. It's so worthwhile because you feel so invigorated, so alive, and I folded one towel,
2: and that's
1: I folded one towel.
2: One towel is the gateway.
1: So what we're asking you is one towel. We're not. I mean, as much as you can give, or
2: maybe this applies particularly for people who've never given.
1: Yeah, absolutely. Take the plunge. Take
2: one
1: the plunge.
2: Towel.
1: Just one towel. Just one fold towel. That one towel. Fold that one towel. And
2: you
1: know, one towel
2: that
1: could cost like $10, $20, something like that, right? And so if you can donate $10 or $20, that would be great. That would be terrific. If you can, if this is your first time, take the plunge. You know, go online. And we go through this thing called Give Butter. But don't do the tip thing. Don't do the tip thing.
2: Put in a zero.
1: Yeah, put in a zero where it says the tip thing. Because just don't do that.
2: Because we don't get the tip.
1: Yeah, we don't get the tip.
2: The tip goes to Give Butter.
1: Yeah, and in fact, I remember.
2: And this fundraiser is not for Give Butter.
1: No, it's not. It's for us.
2: For us.
1: And
2: we need it.
1: When it's, we see it's for us. It's for us. It's Central Vermont Community Radio. That's all of us. That's all the listeners that are out there. That's all of the programmers.
2: You tell it, girl.
1: All of the programmers. You tell it. Preach. the programmers. All we all do this. We volunteer our time. We volunteer our time.
2: And some of us actually have significant costs to do our show.
1: Yeah.
2: Like for me.
1: Oh, well, that's true. Yeah, there is.
2: Because I'm doing interviews.
1: Yeah.
2: I have Zoom subscription, a Zoom Pro account.
1: Yeah, true.
2: I have my SoundCloud
1: archive
2: account.
1: Yeah, yep, me too.
2: And I have equipment.
1: Me too, yeah.
2: And stuff.
1: Yeah.
2: I just had to buy a new computer. There's equipment stuff.
1: Yeah.
2: It cost me almost $1,000 a year to do my show.
1: Wow.
2: As a volunteer.
1: Wow. So that's an incredible contribution. So and there's over 70 of us now that are making these contributions, and what we're asking for is to fold a towel, you know, fold one towel. If you can do that, another way of doing this, I'm a sustaining donor. So every month I give like $15, and I'm trying to. I want to up that by another $5. I'm going to get there. I will. I'll do that. Okay, I'll make the pledge. Okay, I'm taking the jump. I'm folding a towel. I'm going to fold a towel.
2: That's another towel.
1: I'm going to say right now, I'm going to add, I was $15 a month. I'm going to make that $20 a month. Because if you think about it.
2: What's $5 a month?
1: You know, well, it's an additional $5 because things cost a lot more now. Just cost a lot more. Get gas. You know, filling up the gas. I am glad that I got heating oil delivery before in the spring, because then it was more of a reasonable price, because now heating oil is over $6 a gallon. Over $6 a gallon. So didn't do a pre-buy. I'm not going to be buying anything until I have to. I'm not turning the heat on at the house until October. I refuse to turn the heat on, and it's been cold. So we've been doing the layer kind of thing going on there. We've been doing the layers.
2: I haven't made a fire yet.
1: No, we haven't either. But we're doing the layer things. We have like the bedroom upstairs because it's warmer upstairs.
2: This is what I wear every day these days.
1: Yeah. Okay. And look at that. Where did you get that? He's wearing a jacket, and
2: it's a hoodie.
1: It's a hoodie.
2: A zip-up hoodie.
1: It's a zip-up hoodie. It says WGDR on it. Where did you get that?
2: WGDH.
1: Is that from the swag store?
2: This was given to me by Chris.
1: Oh.
2: Remember?
1: Yeah.
2: This was back when I was on staff.
1: Oh, wow. Okay.
2: That was a long time ago.
1: A long, long time ago. I can still remember.
2: Pre-COVID.
1: How the music used to make me smile. Oh.
2: Don't you love when Morris sings?
1: I knew if I had a chance, I could make those people dance. And maybe they'd be happy for a while. Let's see. Let's play Wild Mountain Honey. Steve Miller Band, and y'all think about what towel you're going to fold. If you're going to, and you can also send us a check to 123 Pitkin Road in Plainfield, Vermont. And do you know what the zip code is here?
2: 05667.
1: All right, 05667. Just write out a check. I still have checks. Does you? Everybody still have checkbooks out there? You can do it that way. You can do it. I think you can do it Venmo. You can do it PayPal. You can go on the WGDR.org and make it do it that way. But however you can do it,
2: grab that
1: 5,
2: towel.
1: 10, 15, 20, 25, 30, 35, 40, hike, you know, whatever.
2: Just start, just one towel.
1: Just one towel. Just fold one towel.
2: You know, there's that big basket, but all you have to do is just do one towel. Forget the rest.
1: Yeah, exactly. And before you know it, it's all done. Here comes a little Wild Mountain Honey, and we're going to regroup.

0: All right, you probably haven't heard that in a long time. Have you?
1: I love the ambient sounds part of that song.
0: Yeah, yeah. And that was Steve Miller Band, Wild Mountain Honey. And a friend of mine, Mish, he has honey, you know, honeycombs. He has hives. And so
1: Mish Kebe?
0: I don't know what his last name is, to tell you the truth, but Mish, dark hair, he lives in Barrie.
1: Is he an older guy?
0: He makes pizza. I mean, in his own oven, but that's not a regular thing.
1: Is he an older guy?
0: Well, older, like, not older than us.
1: So is he, you're not talking about the guy who works at Norwich? He's like a colonel?
0: No.
1: No.
0: Okay. Oh, not that guy. That guy. No, he's wonderful. Love that guy. I don't even know who you're talking about. Mish Kebe.
1: That
0: sounds like an Eastern European word.
1: He's a longtime listener to GDR, and he used to call in a lot.
0: Mish Kebe, are you out there? Give us a call. 802-454-7762. Mish Kebe?
1: Mish, we love you.
0: Mish.
1: Whatever you're up to these days.
0: We love you, Mish.
1: I've seen him at the co-op in his uniform.
0: Yeah?
1: Yeah.
0: Is he he's a colonel?
1: I think he's a colonel. And he teaches cybersecurity at Norwich University.
0: There's a new cyber lab out there that I...
1: he's been doing for years.
0: Yeah.
1: But this is a new thing you're talking about?
0: No, I don't know how long it's been there. I mean, I saw the building and I hadn't ever noticed it before, but it's not like I'm over in Northfield on a regular basis at all. But I was driving past and I'm like, oh, that's interesting and understandable because, yeah, that's certainly something that you ought to be dealing with because there's a lot.
1: All of us are dealing with it now because if you have an internet-connected device, mm-hmm. you're vulnerable or potentially vulnerable.
0: Yeah.
1: So that's why there's antivirus and all these other
0: right.
1: things. And that's just the rudimentary level of cybersecurity.
0: Yeah. Well, you see, this is the fun thing about thought.

0: jelly kind of mushrooms. They grow on trees, or they help to they break down the trees. So if you see them, yeah. You know the trees are in a process of, you know, dying. But trees don't really die entirely. Neither do we, of course.
1: They decompose.
0: They decompose.
1: And then they turn into something else.
0: And they, I believe we do too. I mean, I think the soul goes someplace else.
1: The body goes someplace else?
0: The body.
1: Goes into the earth?
0: Well, the body, if it can go into the earth, or some people are doing the this is how this came from honey.
1: But even yeah. if you do the cremation, it's still going into the earth.
0: Well, I suppose that's true. That is true.
1: Ashes
0: to ashes, dust to dust.
1: It's all the same.
0: You know, I say ashes to ashes, dust to dust, and of course that pops into my head. I think of David Bowie, and I think that ashes to ashes, dust to dust song that David Bowie does.
1: I don't know that.
0: Do you know that song?
1: I mean, maybe I've heard it, but I don't know those words. I was one of those semi-dyslexic kids who couldn't understand the lyrics of songs, couldn't hear them right. You know, I was always thinking that they were saying something completely different.
0: David Bowie lyrics. Here we go. Ashes to Ashes. And the song is called Ashes to Ashes. You know what? The song is called Ashes to Ashes. We're going to put that on. If you want to call, if you've got a song, you could say, hey, I'll give you something if you maybe play this song for me.
1: Remember that movie,
0: yeah.
1: The Man Who Fell to Earth?
0: Yeah.
1: That was my first encounter with David Bowie.
0: Well, that wasn't my favorite David Bowie. It was, I saw David Bowie in person it wasn't a concert, it was... The Elephant Man. He played the Elephant Man, and I saw it at I can't remember the theater, but it was theater in Chicago, the Schubert Theater in Chicago. And
1: it was a live stage.
0: It was a live stage performance
1: of
0: the Elephant Man.
1: Wow.
0: I'm gonna put a little bit of this here comes. This is the Ashes to Ashes.
1: Oh, I know this song.
0: Yeah. This is the Ashes to Ashes. What the heck?
1: This is a great song.
0: It is.
1: David Bowie, he wrote amazing stuff.
0: He did.
1: Amazing music.
0: I wonder if he wrote this. As a follow-up to Space Oddity, reinterpreting its iconic stranded spaceman Major Tom as a drug addict lost in the throes of substance abuse. Okay, didn't know that.

The shrieking of nothing is killing. But I'm hoping to kick

0: All right.
1: Trippy.
0: Trippy
1: lyrics.
0: It is trippy lyrics.
1: Leave it to David Bowie.
0: I can't.
1: He's a trippy guy.
0: Well, do lyrics just pop into your head on a regular basis? I mean, can you, for me.
1: Sometimes.
0: You know, you said the Ashes, and then I had that in my head. And this
1: free
0: is how.
1: Free association.
0: That's the whole
1: thing. That's
0: shame.
1: The essence of your show.
0: That's the essence of my show. That is
1: that's
0: the whole
1: what you
0: thing.
1: Do.
0: Go ahead.
1: No, that's what you do.
0: Yeah.
1: I mean, when I listen, I mean, that's what you do. You go from your thought pasture mm-hmm. to songs to, and you just and you dovetail them so perfectly all the time. You just do you do this? You don't do you.

0: plan this ahead, or do you just go thought by thought?
1: It's a mix. There are times where I'll put together some kind of a playlist, and however, someone could say something, and all of a sudden, or I'll listen to something. I'll listen to something coming in the car,
0: awesome.
1: And I'll think, oh, I got to hear that.
0: I love that you're willing to change.
1: I do it all the time.
0: Awesome.
1: I do it all the time, and
0: to me, I can hear when someone's actually doing that, when their show is that live.
1: Yeah.
0: To me, it makes a huge difference from when people have a show that's completely laid out. That doesn't.
1: It's a different energy.
0: It's a very different energy. Because the way I used to do my music shows,
1: uh-huh.
0: I was literally flying by the seat of my pants from one song to the next,
1: uh-huh.
0: waiting for that inspiration to
1: yeah.
0: tell me what to do next.
1: Well, see, relieve me of the bondage of self. And just let me go in the flow.
0: Exactly.
1: Let me go in the flow. And when you start going in the flow,
0: magic happens.
1: It is. It's a magical mystery tour, man. It absolutely is. It just, and it's a wonderful thing. And it feels good.
0: Because it's so alive.
1: It is very alive.
0: And we love to be alive. And what really hurts
1: yeah.
0: is when we don't feel alive. That's what's so painful.
1: And that's what
0: makes people seek other ways to feel better.
1: Absolutely true.
0: And often those other ways are poor substitutes.
1: Oh, it's the dark passenger. It's the dark. I'm serious.
0: I love your metaphors
1: because
0: too. They're so different from
1: I've
0: mine.
1: Had that. And I know other people have had it where it's, you don't even know why you're starting to feel this darkness and this depression.
0: It
1: just
0: comes out of this.
1: It's an interloper, and it just seeps in.
0: It's like steam rising out of the bog.
1: Yeah. It just seeps in there, and it just.
0: It hijacks us.
1: It does. It's an interloper that
0: it's slow. It's not a sudden. It's a slow, gradual hijacking. So you don't even realize that you're being hijacked.
1: Well, but it starts pulling you into this like quicksand kind of a thing.
0: Yeah.
1: And I was talking to a friend of mine last night. In fact, I live over in Barrie up on Camp Street, and so I can always hear Thunder Road. And at the end of Thunder, it must be the end of Thunder Road for the season, because I was talking to my friend who had a dark passenger that was just pulling her down. She's just had a lot of issues with her son and drugs and the law, you know, just getting out of him. He just getting out of jail and then going to another, you know, person who is not going to be the best person for him to be around. And yet she's got no control there, and letting go of that.
0: That's
1: idea
0: one
1: of
0: the
1: control,
0: most difficult things.
1: Heartbreaking.
0: To be a mother.
1: Oh my God.
0: And watch your son, your beloved son.
1: And to be.
0: And you can't do anything about it.
1: To be a friend
0: you have no control over it.
1: And
0: I mean, there are things you can try to do.
1: But she tries. She tries. And she's been trying for years. And I'm like, Mary, he's got to have to, you know, you can't control it. You didn't cause it. You can't control it. That's where it's like, relieve me of the bondage of self, the self that thinks I have control. I'm powerless. And actually, admitting that I'm powerless is a great liberation.
0: But that's our power.
1: Yeah.
0: Our power is in recognizing the limitations
1: mm-hmm.
0: of
1: mm-hmm.
0: our power.
1: Mm-hmm. And otherwise, you get this, oh man, it was a long conversation. She was in a real darkness. She was in a real darkness. And
0: but when you
1: and
0: have,
1: sometimes
0: when
1: you
0: have
1: just need somebody to listen.
0: But when you have a son in a situation like that, it's
1: yeah.
0: almost impossible
1: yeah.
0: to acknowledge that you're powerless.
1: A son or
0: because
1: a daughter,
0: you feel responsible.
1: Yeah, I have another. I've got another friend.
0: Who else is going to love your son like you?
1: Well,
0: it's
1: not
0: mother?
1: Only that. It's just that so many people have died, and so she's desperately trying to keep him alive, right?
0: Exactly.
1: And but
0: he's
1: 38
0: is
1: years
0: the key
1: old.
0: World.
1: You know, and it doesn't matter. It doesn't matter how old they are, because it's still her son, always will be. Well, hello there. Hello there. Someone just walked in here. Hello. Someone just walked in here. This just in.
0: It's our fearless leader.
1: It is our fearless leader. Lou.
2: What's a racer with
1: What's happening here? Oh, well, that's what you use your sleeve. That the sleeve is a great eraser. Remember when you were little? Did you knocking out the erasers? Did you ever knock out the erasers? Like, remember when we were?
0: I never did, but I saw.
1: Did you have to clean the board?
0: I never had to clean the board, but
1: you never had to clean the board?
0: No,
1: I did.
0: Really?
1: I actually liked cleaning the board.
0: Was that punishment?
1: No, I don't. Well, I don't know if it was. If it was, I liked it. So that was kind of a weird thing.
0: We used to throw erasers, you know, across the room at each other. That's what we did.
1: Oh my God! You were like you are like
0: how they got cleaned.
1: What was that? What was that? You know, To Sir with Love. You were like one of the To Sir with Love kids, or Up the Down Staircase. You know, you were one of those troublemaking kids.
2: Did you grow up in New York?
0: Yeah.
1: Yeah, you were a troublemaking kid.
0: I actually wasn't.
1: Yeah, well, you were throwing erasers.
0: Well, I was sort of like hijacked into it, or an innocent bystander.
1: Oh, it wasn't me. It was Tommy. It was Tommy. Tommy, can you hear me?
0: No. It wasn't just not me. I would get hit by the eraser, and I pick it up, and I throw it at somebody else.
1: Oh, so you had to. It was self-defense. It was self-defense.
0: No, it was fun.
1: Well, of course it was fun. Throwing erasers is fun. But was the teacher in the room when you were throwing said erasers, or had they had stepped out for, you know, a smoke?
0: The teacher probably was facing the forward, because we also had, when I was in eighth grade, we had black kids bust in from Harlem.
1: Okay.
0: So that our class was half black and half middle class, upper middle class white, and I was the poor white kid.
1: You were the poor white kid.
0: And
1: the obligatory poor white kid.
0: The black kids all sat in the back.
1: Okay.
0: I also sat in the back.
1: Not because they were told they had to, but just because it was cooler to sit back there.
0: It was partially solidarity.
1: And, like, leave us alone, yeah.
0: It was partially solidarity, and I was also feeling, it was that being brought up as a second-class citizen, which I always felt like I was a second-class citizen.
1: You feel
0: citizen
1: more connected
0: well.
1: To the kids from Harlem than you did from the...
0: Anyway, we would have milk break, and you'd get these straws with the paper wrappers.
1: Yes!
0: And these
1: milk
0: black kids...
1: Milk at school was so good.
0: They would have spitball fights in the back of the class. And because
1: you took the wrapper off and you twirled it up and you put
0: and
1: a little of that
0: and they had
1: through
0: black
1: it.
0: Afros and black skin.
1: It got stuck.
0: They would get stuck. the side of their face and their hair would be pasted with spitballs.
1: Oh, my God.
0: So the evidence was right there that they were... and it was hysterical. And I got involved in that, too. The white kids didn't do that. It was just us. Back in those days... I referred to myself by the N-word as well, just because I felt I can't use that word because this is polite company.
1: Yeah.
0: But back then...
2: Well, and also we're white people. I mean, I think it's a...
1: Yeah, but he was
0: back
1: saying...
0: Back then, I was... That's who I identified with. So that included me. So there was this term. The Firesign Theater came up with this term, we're all bozos on this bus.
1: Mm-hmm.
0: And I translated that as we're all... ends on this bus. So
2: how did that go over with your BIPOC classmates, the kids of color?
0: I was one of them.
1: He was one of them.
0: When we had breaks, we would go play basketball together.
2: Mm-hmm.
0: They were really nice to me. I mean,
2: has that shifted over time for you? Like, you know, now being in a place like Vermont and your relationship to the N-word now, has that shifted for you?
0: No, I still identify with that word because I grew up as a second-class citizen, and I identified. I grew up on the streets of New York City. I saw what was going on. I was part of that. Yep. I was a street kid, a street urchin, and that's just the way it was.
2: Interesting.
0: So that the N-word, because I'm a northerner, I never had the experience of you know, bigoted, nasty, hate-filled white people using that term.
2: Mm-hmm.
0: I only heard it from black kids talking to themselves and referring to themselves as that. And I identified with that. So that was a natural term for me.
2: Yeah.
0: And they never had a problem with me using that term because I was one of them.
2: Yeah.
1: Yeah.
2: I mean, it's interesting. Culturally, it's very interesting about what words we attach ourselves to based on where we grow up and
0: exactly
2: all those things. And Maura, you and I have talked about this before in the, well, the, like, in the LGBT community. Well, the word queer is another one of those words.
1: I can't
2: right?
1: stand it. It, yeah. it I cringe yeah. every time I like, oh, she's the first queer or something. I'm like,
2: yeah.
1: Because I remember one author was talking about, you know, I didn't associate that with like an uplifting kind of a word because yeah. that's what somebody would say to me before they beat the hell out of me.
2: Yeah.
1: Hey, queer boy, you know, queer bait or whatever, yeah. that kind of thing. And so for me, when this started being the thing of, oh, well, this is the enlightened people are using that word. I'm like, excuse me? Since
2: it's
1: when?
2: It's wild. It's
1: and
2: the
1: why is that?
2: I mean, wild. It,
1: yeah.
0: This and
2: is,
0: I got
2: yeah.
0: called that a lot myself. I also got called the F word yeah. that yeah. you can't use anymore.
2: The other F word?
0: Yeah, not the four letter F word, but the six letter F word.
2: Is it six? Yeah, yeah. Well, I mean, not to derail us off of this very uplifting fun drive conversation. Although I think this actually does, this showcases
1: this
2: the intergenerational, yeah. the intergenerational yeah. element of a station being around for 53 years.
1: Yeah.
2: Where we've got the perspective now to be able to share, you know, what a difference it makes to grow up in the city or to grow up. Where did you grow up again, Maura?
1: Oh, various places. I grew up in California, San Diego, and then in Illinois.
2: Yeah. And all roads lead to
0: San Diego.
1: Midwest. Yeah, a little bit.
0: I lived there off and on for like 20 years.
1: Well, I was only there for seven. No, not even that. Probably five.
0: When you were young.
1: Little, yeah.
2: And all the roads lead to Vermont, obviously.
1: Of course.
2: Because that's where we all now are located.
1: Yeah.
2: And
0: the only meaningful roads.
2: That's right. The only dead-end road that's like, you know, bumpy and whatnot.
0: Once you get here, you can't get
1: like
0: out.
1: It's like all dogs go to heaven. So, you know, here
2: we
1: are.
2: Exactly. Well, folks, I'm jumping on the mic here because what I was doing when I was looking for the eraser a few minutes ago is I was updating the numbers here. So, and Maura, I know you can't see over the monitors there, but allow me to just like butt in here. We obviously are, what, 3 hours in here, folks? So like measure yourselves. Like, you know, this is a marathon, not a sprint, as we say.
1: Fold one towel.
0: Do we get to ring the bell? Cowbell?
2: Well, here's the thing. We are going to ring the bell, but for a different reason.
0: Do we get to ring the cowbell?
2: Right?
1: I wanna.
2: I'll share that.
1: No, Tonio gets to do it. I want Tonio to do it.
0: No, I want Maura.
1: No, Tonio. Tonio. Tonio. Tonio. You were
2: first. Now, kids. We will do that in a minute.
1: All right. Fine.
2: First, though.
1: Whatever.
2: Here we are. And Maura, if you pull up the website, we can actually name the names here. But here's the thing. So we're going for 25,000 over 2 weeks. We've got matches that are going to help us get there. We just this morning, the first couple of hours between Tonio's show this here.
1: This is something different than what you wrote up there.
2: We'll double check this. This should be the number. So we're raised at around just over $400 are raised. Maybe more have come in. More is it a higher number?
1: It says on this thing.
2: Yeah.
1: Do you want to look?
2: Yeah.
1: Because I wouldn't trust me. It says 521.
0: Ooh.
2: All right. Then someone else has donated in the time.
1: Yes.
2: It's okay.
1: Yes.
2: So now we're at
1: you 500. Folded a towel. God bless you.
2: And we're starting to make some dents in these other little sub goals.
1: Oh.
2: And we have the sub goals to invite people to become certain types of donors with us. Because you were right, Tonio. This morning when I came to the station, I did a show, then I went off to Berlin to look at translator sites in the tall grass. I was just telling you.
1: As we often do.
2: As it's a typical day.
1: As one does.
2: A typical day here.
1: Yeah.
2: I heard you talk about the 2% of donors. Only 2% of our listeners give to the station right now. And this is that weird, like, good thing, bad thing, because we've had so many additional listeners come with us during our community ownership in the last 4 or 5 years. We now have over 45,000, more than half of them are online. But we haven't caught up yet with donors. That's why that's lower now, is that we used to have about, I don't know, like 8 to 10% of our listeners donated. Mm-hmm. Now that we've more than doubled our listenership since the last 5 years. Now the donor number
0: is lower. But is that an actual listenership, or is that just the potential
2: Tonio,
0: listenership?
2: It's actual listenership, because in the world of the internet, we know how many people listen online.
0: Hey, you 45,000
2: people,
0: there's a lot of towels for you to fold.
1: One towel. Remember, just one towel.
0: Yeah, just one per person.
2: So this is why we're trying to move that 2% up, right? So that's why we're directly asking people to become new donors.
1: Sweet.
2: And 100 of them, because we know you're out there, folks. We know you're streaming
0: us. And 100 is barely going to...
2: That's not even
0: going to... It's not even getting us to 3%.
2: How are we all in math here? Do we want to go back to our
0: I just wing it.
2: Yeah, okay. Well,
0: and that's good enough.
2: We'll do the math on what the percentage move. But the point here is that we're inviting especially people who've never given before to give to the drive.
1: Yeah.
2: We're kicking it off with matches, which is going to make your gift of $50 turn into $100. We've got a kickoff match for this weekend. So everybody who gives today, tomorrow, up to $2,000 will be matched thanks to these great underwriters that we have.
1: It's really lovely. I love that. I do that with other things that I donate to. And when they have the double match or the triple match, I'm like, yeah, why not? Because then it's like I give $50 and then it's $100. So hooray.
2: And it really works because what it is about the drive is that we need folks to give now. We don't need folks to wait until December. Like,
0: and also, we also have another special match, which is for new donors.
2: I'm
0: going to
2: high. Nobody can see
0: donors.
2: Us do this, but I'm high-fiving Donio because
0: and that's
1: I can verify.
0: Yeah.
1: I will. Can I get a witness? Can I get a witness? Can I get a witness? Praise the Lord.
2: This is why Moore is singing, because she's one of the board members, the generous board members who've come together to make a match for the new donors. So those new donors I was talking about, any new donor, any new sustaining donor, that is going to be matched all drive long. And
1: fantastic.
2: We've got $4,000 on the table for that. So
1: wowza.
2: That's if we get all that match, that's $8,000 towards that 25. So
1: that's
2: you guys can see how we're going to do this.
0: So when you fold one towel, that means another towel
1: is folded.
2: Yeah.
1: Yes. Another towel is folded.
2: But is it folded like, you know, when you're on those fancy, you know, yachts or whatever and they make them like a...
1: I've never been on a fancy yacht.
0: We don't do that. No, we don't do that.
2: Like the birds or something?
0: No, you can just fold it any way you like.
2: Yeah. Okay, so I teased folks about what... So these aren't... We haven't hit the goals
1: You
2: yet.
1: Wanted to know something really funny. Yeah. Lou just grabbed the cowbell and I thought, you don't get to ring the cowbells. Tony gets to ring the cowbell.
0: No, but more of...
2: You guys are going
0: to
2: ring it
0: tomorrow.
2: Together. Okay. This is going to be a joint cowbell.
1: I think Lou is taking the cowbell.
2: So here's why, because I wanted to remind myself to actually do this. So I'm going to let you hold the bell, Tonio.
1: Yeah.
2: And Maura, you get to have a little
1: mallet.
0: And what are we celebrating?
2: Well, I'm going to tell you in a second. Fun fact. So there's a little green mallet here. I borrowed this from Sam about 3 years ago now from one of his little toy sets because we lost the little mallet here. So thank you, Sam, as always.
1: This is a xylophone.
2: Little dingy ding thing. So when I got to the station, I was like, Tonio, sorry, I got to go have an important phone call. That important phone call was the official signing of our new lease for the new station location.
1: Ah!
2: And
1: woo!
2: Folks, we get to announce live
1: right now. Where is it?
2: This morning, the location finally. This was 3 months in the making, right? From the moment in June when we decided that we learned that we needed to move. We got out there and we looked at dozens of places. We found the place that we thought was going to be the fit here. And then we spent the last 6 months making it all, last 6 weeks getting all the bells and whistles worked out. So the cost, the price, the all the upfit things.
0: So you're about to hear it.
2: The location.
0: Live for the first time
1: ladies
0: ever.
1: Ladies and gentlemen.
2: And I have to say, personally, as a kid who grew up in Barrie City, I'm particularly proud of this.
1: Uh-oh.
2: We're going to Barrie City.
1: Woohoo!
2: We're going to the Blanchard Block, which is right next to the Barrie Opera House and the City Hall.
1: Yeah.
2: And the Blanchard Block, for those Barrie kids who grew up, know this as Lash Furniture used to be there like way back in the day in the 80s and the 90s.
1: Okay.
2: But the Blanchard Block, it's the first floor, but on the back of the building, there's a gigantic, beautiful lobby. And we're right there on the first floor suite. It's this like beautiful space. In the back, yeah. So now everybody's going to go.
1: It'll up above the bookstore.
2: Above the bookstore,
1: above the bookstore.
0: So we're on the second floor?
2: No, it's technically the first floor. So you'll see when you go into the around
1: moving
2: the back.
1: On up.
2: Yeah, you'll see, Tonio, when you go look at it. It's a really
1: to
2: lovely
1: a
2: space, guys.
1: Studio on the first floor.
0: So we got two Barrie people and a Montpelier person.
2: There you go.
0: So I'm a little crestfallen,
2: but you know,
0: but I'll survive.
2: Tonio, I tried. There were two Montpelier locations on the list, and we just couldn't make it work finance wise. Some places needed way too much upfit for us to go in there. And this one, the building owners are so community minded. They are being very generous in helping us get to this spot.
1: Sweet.
2: And guys, it's gorgeous. I'll show you photos on my phone here, and there'll be more about this later too. But the listeners out there can't.
1: Here, I'm going to hold the bell, and Tonio's going to whack it. Don't you get any crazy thoughts? Tonio's going to whack it. That didn't sound. I mean, that sounded like
3: whack it away from the microphones, right? For all of us wearing headphones.
0: Don't we need something else to celebrate?
3: I mean, I thought, you know, we should have something bubbly.
1: That's
3: but
1: awesome.
3: All I've got is my water bottle.
1: That's awesome.
3: But this is really big news, guys. This is like, again, a lot of hard work. The board being really instrumental in helping us be strategic about it. Programmers believing that something good could come out of something that was not good, not so great in last June when we heard the news about our current lease not being renewed. So, folks, this is an exciting moment.
1: Will people be able to peek in and see us doing shows live?
3: So this is the cool thing. So again, it's radio. So tell them what you're showing them. So I'm showing Tony on my phone that when you walk into the lobby at the back of the Blanchard Block, you walk into this bank of windows. There's all these windows. So there's the bookstore you're just talking about.
1: Yeah.
3: And then right above it, which technically is the first floor, Tony. So you walk in on the basement level, basically. So that first floor is a wall of windows. Mm-hmm. It's all historically renovated, by the way, too. So it's that beautiful, what's the kind of ceiling that's like embossed in historic buildings? I forget, there's a name for it.
1: Historic building ceilings,
3: yeah. and the like original chandeliers. It's a very beautiful space. So you'll see
0: someday
3: the station.
0: Bruce Springsteen will be up there.
3: Right?
1: Right. Yeah.
0: Embossed on the ceiling.
1: Embossed. Oh. Mm-hmm. Da, da, da, da.
3: My dad would love that. He's a Jersey boy. So Maura, you'll see it right there. There's in the space to the right, there'll be the studio. We'll have a nice studio window just like this one. So people can see, but it'll be soundproofed, so it's not like the big open
1: That'll
3: space.
1: That'll be cool.
3: It's just it's a really cool space. And we'll have more information on the website soon, but we wanted to make sure that the ink dried, the lease is signed. We just did it this morning, folks. This is a great way to start the fun drive, and more coming soon. But that's the breaking news. That's the breaking cowbell news to start off our Friday fun drive.
1: Breaking cowbell news. Cowbell news.
3: Now you can just ring it all day because we'll keep announcing it, you know, throughout the fun drive. But
1: very cool.
3: Yeah,
1: very
3: here we go.
1: Cool. And when is this going to happen?
3: Great question. So we are working on finishing that space and building a studio there, obviously, mm-hmm. Between now and the end of the year. Mm-hmm. And if all goes right, Maura, we could be moving CDs by January 1st and probably even going live from there by January 1st.
1: Really?
3: So we're trying to make that all happen. We want to give ourselves, I don't know if either of you have ever moved before, like moved a house or moved a radio station, but you want to make sure you give yourself a little extra time if you need it. So that's what we're shooting for.
1: Well,
3: but yeah, that's the news.
1: And because if you don't, which I didn't, I can't, there's been two separate times that I've moved households and there's been a whole bunch of stuff out on the curb.
3: Yeah.
1: You know, at the end of it.
3: It's like you don't want to move it.
1: Just left out there. On the curb because I can't take it all.
3: Yeah.
1: You know, I've packed the stuff that I can and
0: And if you're in a building with no elevator, you know, you did the quick route out the window.
3: Yeah. Or down the trash chute, right? Just shove it down the chute. Well, let's hope we can avoid that here at GDR and that we can, we'll have a couple phases of this, but
0: we're lucky we're moving from the ground floor.
3: Yeah.
0: Only up to the second floor.
3: Yeah, exactly. And there's an elevator.
1: And there's
3: in that
1: an
3: space
1: elevator.
3: Too. Yeah, it's accessible. It's
1: there's
3: all
1: an elevator,
3: ADA accessible.
1: So you can roll stuff in, put it in the elevator.
3: Exactly.
1: Go up to the first floor and cool. Very cool.
3: So that's the exciting news. I wanted to just butt in and and make sure that you guys are part of the fun announcement
1: of
3: it.
1: Very exciting.
3: So, yeah.
1: Very exciting.
3: Yeah.
0: Cool.
3: And thank you, donors, by the way, too. Back to these four people who've given so far and started
0: and
3: us off.
0: And don't forget those towels.
3: And don't forget the towels.
1: Because it is. It's just one step at a
0: just
1: time.
0: One,
1: it's one step at a time.
0: Just one towel.
1: $1 at a time. It's compounding interest is what it is. It's compounding
3: is this
1: interest.
3: Is more math, Maura? Because we just
0: we need
3: just
0: to create a song. Just one towel.
1: Just one towel.
3: Wow.
1: And I got so high. Okay, that was bad, that last bit. But still, I try. You know, that's the important thing is to try. You know, it doesn't matter if you're the best at anything. It really doesn't. Because there are 8.3 billion people on the planet. So whatever you do, just give it a try.
0: Just if you put your heart in it, you can't go wrong.
1: Yeah.
3: It's true. Yeah. I mean, look at what happens at a place like community radio, right? We all put our hearts into it and great things happen every day on the air here.
1: It's true.
0: Against all the odds.
3: Against all odds, Tonio. All right, Maura, I'm going to go have some lunch so that I can come and relieve you at noon for the next show. So you guys, thank you so much for being on the air this morning.
1: Okay.
0: Hey, thank you.
1: All right. I'm going to pop in a little Iggy Pop, The Passenger, which probably seems strange, but we're doing it.

0: is crazy. I'm crazy for feeling so lonely. Hey, everybody.
1: Oh, I should have brought, maybe I actually have it on my thumb. No.
0: What's that?
1: I did an edit of what, who's the woman who sang Crazy?
0: Patsy Cline.
1: I did a DJ Tonio or DJ TMT
0: yeah.
1: edit of that.
0: Well, like, can you fill me in a little bit more about it?
1: You have to hear it.
0: Crazy, crazy for feelings. Do you have that anywhere?
1: I might.
0: Ladies and gentlemen, listeners, very fond listeners, we are. Tonio is telling me that he did an edit of Patsy Cline's Crazy. Crazy for feeling so lonely. I'm crazy, crazy for feeling so blue. Actually, I think, didn't Willie Nelson write that song?
1: I have no idea. But, you know, we could play Gnarls Barkley's Crazy right now.
0: Yeah, that's a great idea.
1: And maybe I can find this.
0: All right, hold on. Crazy. Gnarls. All right, going to play a little Gnarls.
1: And while she's doing that, why don't you go to WGDR.org and pick up a towel to fold.
0: Yeah, that's right. That's right. That's right. That's right. Zuzu's petals. Wait a minute. Hold on a second. I didn't mean to do... I know that's not today, but that's okay. Oh, heck. Let's go back.
1: I don't know how you guys do all this Spotify navigating stuff.
0: There we go. I love this song.
1: Me too. One of my all-time favorites.
0: Tony and I are going to dance.

0: Right. Okay.
1: Here.
0: Where are we going to find that?
1: Okay.
0: Find
1: Let's
0: it on
1: see
0: this
1: if we
0: one?
1: can.
0: Is that what we're doing? I've never used one of these things here. So is it on this one?
1: Nope.
0: Wow. Oh, hold on a second. Let me get pause this thing. Hold
1: What's,
0: on. Let's.
1: Something is. Oh, yeah.
0: Yeah.
1: You have to stop.
0: Yeah.
1: Okay.
0: Go ahead.
1: Now.
0: All right, this is Tonio's Patsy Cline edit.
1: One of them.
0: One of Tonio's. One of them. Oh, okay. This is a favorite of his.
1: Whoops.
0: I'm
1: having trouble with the. It won't stop.
0: Come on.
1: It won't go to the beginning.
0: Come on.
1: Where's.
0: Can you kick it with that thing?
1: I don't know.
0: There you go.
1: Wait a minute.
0: There you go.

0: Just crazy. I'm just crazy. I'm just crazy.
1: I'm just crazy.
0: I'm just crazy.
1: Couldn't you tell?
0: Oh, boy. So basically, you've just edited it as crazy, crazy, crazy, crazy, crazy, crazy. Crazy train. Hey, it's Bill Hahn. Hitting the note. Hitting the note with Bill Hahn. Bring your bad self in here, bud. Bill Hahn is outside. Is he crazy? Right? Bill? Hey, Bill?
1: There's a 10-second delay out there, I think.
0: There's a 10-second delay.
1: So he might show up in 10 seconds.
0: Oh, in 10 seconds. Hey, Bill. I got the wedding bell blues. Please marry me, Bill.
1: I guess he can't hear. It's probably
0: not. I'm never going to hear the wedding bell blues. Crazy.
1: I love doing those kind of edits. I've done quite a few
0: crazy,
1: of them.
0: Crazy, crazy, crazy, crazy,
1: crazy edits.
0: Crazy edits. Now, Bill Hahn is out outside of the studio, and so we're going to

0: see the passion.
1: There he is.
0: Eyes of men. But am I ever gonna see my way?
1: Bill just walked in.
2: Hey, Bill.
1: Want to say hello?
3: How's it going, everybody?
1: Nobody, you couldn't miss that voice.
3: Fundraising drive number one.
1: There we go.
3: Day number one. We got to get going here, right, Maura?
1: Oh, I couldn't be more agreed with you. There'd be no fooling. But kisses and love won't carry me till you match my donation,
3: Absolutely.
1: Bill.
3: All weekend, right? $50 right. Turns into $100.
1: That's exactly right.
3: $100 turns into $200, et cetera, et cetera. Now's the time to donate, folks. Let's get the old fun drive going here. We're having fun here at the station.
1: Get those juices flowing. Bill, your voice is so great. Don't you love Bill's voice?
3: Do you guys listen
1: to Hitting the Note? Oh, it's wonderful.
3: Oh, I appreciate that.
1: It is.
3: We're all doing it because we love the station, right?
1: Yeah, absolutely. Absolutely.
3: Well, I'm going to be on with Lou in a little while to help her out on the fun drive. So,
1: okay.
3: Folks, let's get the ball rolling here with Maura and Antonio, and I'll be back on the air with Lou in a little while.
1: All right.
3: Thanks.
1: Thanks, Bill.
2: Thanks, Bill.
1: I love you so, I always will. Bill hitting the note. He's going to be with Lou a little bit later. DJ Lou's coming up. Top of the hour. And we're getting there. Wow, this has gone really fast, hasn't it?
2: It always does.
1: It does. You know, when
2: time flies when you're having fun.
1: It really is true. You know, time is this construct, right? Time is just,
2: it's malleable.
1: It is. Fungible.
2: Fungible?
1: It's fungible. It takes all sorts
2: fungusable.
1: Of forms. Well, it could be fungusable. And that brings me back to something I was talking about an hour ago. Was I talking about the fungus? Remember I was talking about the orange jelly fungus?
2: Yes.
1: And so I saw it because you see it growing on trees. So I was taking a picture of this orange fungus. And then, of course, I had to go home and...
2: You know what that makes me think? Remember the movie The Blob?
1: Yes. Yes, I do. For our listeners. And we know we're not a lot of older listeners that we have here. And a lot of younger ones that are... You know what's really great
2: is
1: they're
2: a remake of
1: they're
2: the Blob,
1: turning it
2: which
1: on.
2: Which I never saw.
1: Well, I never saw a remake of the Blob. That's outrageous! How dare they a remake of the Blob? The Blob was fine as it was. You know what they ought to make a well, but they can't because it won't ever be as good as the original. But Doctor Strangelove,
2: that cannot be.
1: You can't. You really can't.
2: That's one of my
1: that's sacrosanct, right?
2: Movies.
1: Me too. I loved you y'all. Listeners, you know Dr. Strangelove. You can't fight in here. This is the war room. You know, that's, oh my God. It's one of the greatest films ever. I've probably watched it 100 times. I own it. I had a DVD of it, but then I couldn't find the DVD, so then I ordered, and then I did it online, so I own it online.
2: We had a copy of it at our high school, at U32.
1: You did?
2: And they used to play it in so many different classes, and I would be walking, you know, through this building, and when I'd see the film being shown,
1: did you teach
2: class,
1: there or something?
2: No, I was a student.
1: Oh, you were a student? I thought you grew up in New York.
2: I did, but I moved up here just in time to go to U32.
1: Oh, okay.
2: High school.
1: You were probably one of the original U32ers.
2: I was. It was first year.
1: Was it the first year of U32?
2: I started ninth grade the first year that U32 opened.
1: Man, that must have been such a culture shock to go from running around in the city in New York to...
2: Well, I had already, you know, done some kind of transitions. I lived in southern Spain in a small town for about a year when I was nine.
1: Tony was a fascinating fella.
2: But I also went to... I did about a few months at Rochester High School.
1: Okay.
2: And then I did a few months at Harvard Union.
1: Huh.
2: Seventh grade.
1: You moved around.
2: Oh, my God. When I was a kid, we moved around constantly.
1: Yeah.
2: Constantly. So when Lou was talking about moving and all that.
1: Yeah.
2: Moving was like, you had to do it now.
1: Yeah.
2: There was no luxury of you got to either got, you know, you get evicted from place and or you ran out of money and you got evicted.
1: Yeah.
2: You had to get the McF out of there.
1: Did you ever read Angela's Ashes?
2: No.
1: To be a very horribly poor in Ireland.
2: I remember the story.
1: Well, but there's the one. The one.
2: They made a movie out of it.
1: Yes, they did, and it was very good. But the one particular story from there was, and the book's fantastic. It'll make you cry. Oh my God!
2: Cry
1: yes,
2: forever.
1: Absolutely. But and laugh and just like feel your heart opening up. But there's this one part of it where they're very poor. I mean, they're like picking up coal off the streets that fell off the truck for the stove, but the landlord comes and said, "What happened to that other wall?" And they're like, "What wall? There was never a wall here." That they had broken the wall because it was wood, and they burned the wood for heat.
2: Yeah.
1: And the landlord, and they're like, "Oh no, there was never any wall here. I don't know what you're talking about." It's like, that's poor. That is poor. You know? Wow. Burning it, but moving around because you got evicted. We didn't have that. My dad was in the Navy, so we
2: got evicted because we ran out of money. We couldn't afford rent.
1: Wow. Was it your mom and dad, or was just mom, or was it
2: both of them separated? My mother ended up getting a rent-controlled apartment,
1: uh-huh,
2: and of course she was getting alimony from my father,
1: uh-huh,
2: so that he was always struggling. But you know, that's life.
1: But he paid it. You know, I mean, there are a lot of.
2: He paid when he could.
1: Yeah, my friend Mary, she never got. She ended up living in a tent in the mountains up in California.
2: And there were times when I had to stay with my mother.
1: Yeah.
2: Who we did not get along well, because my father was like sleeping on people's couches, because he couldn't afford rent. That's life.
1: What did he do? Was he a musician or writer or bohemian?
2: He was a starving artist.
1: Ah.
2: You know what? He described living in Brooklyn, walking across the Brooklyn Bridge because he couldn't afford the 5 cents to take a subway, because his job was delivering lunch in the city. No salary, just tips.
1: Huh.
2: And he would maybe make 25 to 50 cents a day. So 5 cents for the subway was a lot.
1: Too much. Yeah. You wouldn't spend it. So, I mean, you think you've got DoorDash now and these, you know, in Ubers and DoorDashes and things like that. And your dad was FootDash, right? He would just walk and get it and then get whatever tips. Wow. That's a hard life. You said he was an artist, but writer, art, like
2: art,
1: like medium, like paintings and
2: painting
1: things, or
2: and drawing and sculpture. Yeah, painting and
1: do you
2: and
1: still do you have any of his work?
2: Oh yeah,
1: did
2: lots
1: he?
2: He's still alive.
1: He is.
2: Yeah.
1: Wow. My parents have been gone for quite some time, but when was your dad born?
2: 1936.
1: Okay. Okay. And he's still around. Is he in Vermont?
2: Yeah.
1: Oh.
2: He lives in Montpelier.
1: Does he ever come into the studio?
2: I've had him in the studio live.
1: Yeah?
2: A few times.
1: That would be a good interview. Or not. He was actually the one that grabbed the microphone that day. No, that was a woman. Crazy woman.
2: That was a completely different
1: thing. Yeah, I know. But how about your mom?
2: And
1: is she still around?
2: And it's X-rated. For language.
1: Oh, the
2: story,
1: other story.
2: We
1: can't tell
2: can't
1: the other
2: tell
1: story. We
2: it.
1: Can't tell you the other story because it's X-rated. But wow, your dad's still, he's still around. That's nice. You know, my dad died in 2003. He was born in 1916. And my mother died in 2009.
2: Did you say 1916?
1: Yes.
2: Wow.
1: Yeah, and my mother was born in 1919. My dad was at Pearl Harbor when it was bombed. So, and then my mother joined the waves during World War II because she was seeing the gold stars in the windows, which meant somebody from your family had died.
2: Wow.
1: Yeah. And so she thought, since they were Irish immigrants, that someone should serve the country. And her father was too old, and her brother was too young, and her other sisters weren't going to. So she joined the waves to make a contribution to this new country.
2: That was another time.
1: That was another time. Although that's still going on right now. That's still going on right
2: now. It's just that it's the goals or the motivations are so different now.
1: Yeah, that takes us to a whole different association. Did I say association?
2: You did.
1: Oh, association, huh?
2: Oh, I love this song.
1: So do I. This is the Association, Windy.

0: You see, Tony was saying he grew up with this, and I grew up with this too. The thing is, I've got a brother that's 11 years older than I am, so I'm 65, right? So, my dad and mom were born in the 1916, 1919. So my music goes all the way. I mean, it goes from here to there to everywhere.
1: So did you like your parents' music and your older
0: brother's
1: music? I did.
0: Yes, absolutely. Absolutely. I was just wide open. I was wide open. Yeah, I think maybe I'm a new soul. I don't know what animal I was before I was a human. But I think this is my first go around as a human.
1: You didn't come in with an attitude.
0: No. No. No.
1: You weren't a rebel.
0: Ask my mother about that. Well, you can't because she's dead. But I was.
1: No, it's strange.
0: Love my parents, you know, and being of service and enjoying your life, have a good day, do good work, be a good girl. Go to school, and that's what I was told.
1: There's not much to rebel against in that, I don't think.
0: No. I mean, the thing is, I always just sort of believe. I mean, they took care of us. There were seven of us, and my grandmother, my Irish
1: that's
0: grandmother.
1: That's different. If there's seven of you, I was an only.
0: You were an only. Oh, but they were there. They were there for you, though. On and off, you were kind of on your own, like a pebble.
1: I was dumped when I was three.
0: Dumped?
1: I was dumped onto my grandmother when I was three.
0: Ah, okay.
1: Because they had a violent split up, and they kind of lost their minds for a while.
0: Okay.
1: And my mother had always lost her mind.
0: Oh, wow. Wow. That's...
1: It's a whole other world.
0: I guess it's a whole number world, but...
1: But things worked out pretty good.
0: Every little thing is going to be all right. That's the thing.
1: Well,
0: don't worry.
1: But it doesn't necessarily work for everybody.
0: It doesn't. But it, you know, the thing is, what I think is, we have this concept of labeling things and say and assigning meaning. Assigning meaning. You know, Viktor Frankl. What is the name of the book? Man's Search for Meaning. We assign meanings to things, and life unfolds based on the meaning that you assign to it. So if my assigning of the meaning is, I'm not going to do anything, I'm just going to stay in this bed, and I'm not going to do anything, I'm just going to isolate, I'm going to hide, that's a meaning that plays out. But if I fold that one towel...
1: But you can also stay in bed and have a wonderful experience.
0: And I've done that.
1: Well.
0: I've done that.
1: There's nothing wrong with staying in bed. It's your attitude. It's why you're in bed. If you're hiding in bed because you want to avoid everybody... And speaking of avoiding and being in bed, we have to get out.
0: We're getting kicked out.
1: The next show is coming.
0: Yeah, we're turning.
1: Hey, Maura.
0: We're turning
1: the
0: DJ.
1: Thank you so much.
0: Thank you, Tonio. This was really fun.
1: It was.
0: Yeah. Come by Thoughtcaster on Sunday someday.
1: Okay.
0: That would be cool. That would be very cool. Hey, everybody. To everything, there is a season.
1: Maybe you should remind people what we want.
0: Oh, hey. The towel. Oh, well, this morning I didn't want to do anything, but I folded one towel. Because I'd done the laundry. Because I'm sure that maybe you've done this, maybe you're not the person that does this, but you know, you have this clean laundry, it's in a basket, and it just sits there for a couple of days or more, and you keep walking past it. Yeah, yeah, because you're like, oh, I can't even do it. But today, I had this basket and had a bunch of towels in it, and I thought, I'll just fold a towel. So I just folded one towel. And the day unfolded a lot better than I thought it was going to. I mean, I knew I was coming here, so that was going to be good. But I didn't know that I was going to get the dogs out for a walk before I came here. And I didn't know I was going to take a shower or jump into a cold plunge this morning. or start the dishes or do anything like that. But, you know, there's a time for everything. It's just a matter of if you're going to make the time or take the time. And there's a time to ring cowbells. And I'm going to do a stray wild cowbell ring just because it's Fall Fun Drive. I'm Laura Quinn. This is Thought Pastor Friday. Tonio's been with me, and it's been a great time. We're raising some money. We're looking to raise $25,000 for the Fall Fun Drive. We are up to about $521 right now, and we're going to keep folding towels until we have 25,000 towels folded. And
1: we're looking for new towel folders.
0: We're looking for new towel folders. So if you have never given to the station before, consider it. You know, think about it.
1: And your donation will be matched.
0: Your donation, yes, this weekend, starting today, will be matched. So if you can give... You have $15, that's 30, 20, it's 40, 40, it's, 40's not 50, but 40, it's 80, you know, 50, it's 100, so whatever you can give,
1: go forth and support us.
0: Go forth and multiply, right? All right, well, I'm going to be moving out of the chair. I'm letting Lou move in. We're turning. Oh, man, this has been fun. All right, Lou, take it away, and I'm going to, well.
2: Hey, what more? Can I leave you with a song to put on for us?
0: Yes.
2: Am I on the right mic? I think so.
0: Yeah.
2: So I can't believe, maybe you did this when I was on that very important phone call, but you know today is the official Dolly Parton Day, 9/25.
0: Oh, okay.
2: 9/25. So there you go. Yeah. Can we go out on 9/5?
0: We are going to go out on 9/5.
2: Celebrating Dolly Parton. You can feel free to be as generous as she was. I mean,
0: she was extraordinarily generous.
2: Talk about someone who really made a difference in so many people's lives. So, yeah, happy Dolly Parton Day, everybody.

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7: DJ Lou.
3: Woohoo!
8: All right, welcome everybody. It is Friday, and we are here in the studio live for the Fall Fun Drive, folks. And I'm so excited for a fun drive first. I mean, I've been doing this long enough now that it's kind of rare that I get a chance to do something for the first time. But Bill, you are finally a guest on my show. I've been a guest on your show during Fall Fun Drives for a very long time. But yeah.
7: This is payback, Lou.
8: this is what we like to do for each other. It's the fun way to do it. Welcome to Now Playing.
7: Thank you.
8: It's so nice to have you in early before your show comes on later this afternoon.
7: 3 o'clock. Yeah. You'll be back on my show as always on during the fun drive. We always have a good time. And
8: yeah.
7: This is the first day, Lou. We got to get going.
8: This is it. And what is great about the kickoff day is that we get to kind of be the guinea pigs almost.
7: Yep.
8: Like, you know,
7: yep.
8: Just remind people that, like, hey, we got the fun drive started. We've got matches going on. We're going to play you some great music.
7: Right.
8: And we're going to make sure that folks really understand the impact of their gifts on the station, because
7: absolutely.
8: It's all about the programming, folks. If you love the music shows, which is exactly what Bill and I are here for every
7: absolutely.
8: Friday, this is what funds them. The funding that we get from fun drives funds the programming that you love. It funds also, you know, the news programs like Democracy
7: sure,
8: Now!
7: Sure.
8: And all of the other syndicated
7: yep.
8: shows. But man, it costs a lot of money to be able to play music on the air. And I don't think a lot of people know that.
7: No, it's even more than just running a station. We have to pay the license fees
8: yep.
7: so that we can play literally any song that we want to.
8: Yep.
7: But it costs money.
8: Yeah, it really does. And I mean, and you know, we'll have to see actually in a couple of years, but part of what that big federal grant or that big federal element of the Corporation Public Broadcasting did was kept nonprofit radio cheaper for
7: good.
8: Us to pay into those rights. So within a couple of years, that could change a lot.
7: Yeah,
8: so,
7: yeah.
8: But yeah, we pay almost $10,000 just to be able to play
7: ouch.
8: Music each year. Yep. And so this is part of funding that programming. Now, we're going to pitch you guys about why you should give, but we also are here to play some music. And one
7: absolutely.
8: Of the things I love most about your show, Bill, is that you and I share a love of discovering music all the time. Whether,
7: absolutely.
8: You know, whether it's brand new out of the, I was going to say brand new out of the plastic, that's an old CD reference
7: boy,
8: or vinyl
7: you're dating
8: reference.
7: Yourself there. Yeah.
8: I am. Or if it's just discovering a new band.
7: Absolutely.
8: This is the beauty of community radio. You're always going to get a little bit of both of that when you tune into us.
7: I talk to my wife about that all the time, that, you know, a lot of people think of new music as something that came out in the year that we're talking about, 2025, 2026. But my show and a lot of the other shows on the station, you know, are very musically diverse, and a lot of us, we're so dedicated to finding new musicians that we think our community listeners want to hear, that, you know, we're diving back into different genres in the 1940s, 1920s, the 1960s, and, you know, as a programming, when you discover a new artist, say it's from, you know, an obscure Norwegian progressive rock band from the 70s, it's like, it's a new album to me.
8: Yeah.
7: So then, you know, I play it for my listeners, or you do, or whoever. It's a new album for them.
8: Yeah.
7: So there's all types of new music, whether it's 2026, 1966, or 1926.
8: Yeah. And it's the human curation, right? It's
7: yep.
8: the, like, you know, they... I trust you because I know you have good taste in music. I hope folks out there trust me because
7: yep.
8: they think I've got some sort

0: of taste, maybe good or not, but that's the difference, I think, between us and where these algorithms, where this AI world is trying to push us. We resist that very actively here
1: very
0: at Community
1: actively.
0: Radio, because we know there is a big difference between you having a connection with us, a relationship with us, a trust in us, to play you not just good music, but also music that is lifting these artists up, like giving them exposure.
1: Absolutely.
0: And radio. I mean, remember, it's like how people used to discover stuff was listen to the radio. I mean, that is something that we're doing here too. Yeah,
1: and it's also fun to discover artists that, you know, aren't with a big label and, you know, are fighting just to survive, and you're helping them.
0: Yeah.
1: You know, and every once in a while when I do one of those artists and I get an email, it makes my day.
0: Yeah.
1: It just makes my day, because
0: really
1: I know
0: yeah.
1: I'm doing good on both sides of the mic, for the artist and for our listeners.
0: Yep, absolutely. Yeah. So, folks, if this is ringing a bell with you, if this is resonating with you, we really encourage you to become one of these early donors on the first day of Fall
1: Absolutely.
0: Fund Drive at WGDR.org. There's lots of ways to give. We have all the digital wallet options are open. You can give by check. You know how to do it. We're going to keep talking about it a lot during the show, but there are two matches on the table, and I just want to take a second to thank those people. So the kickoff fund drive weekend here is getting matched up to $2,000, actually, by some of our generous underwriters and sponsors. Those include East Hill Tree Farm right here in Plainfield, Home Share Vermont, which is statewide, Awana's Garden down in Montpelier, Alair Group, which is also in Montpelier, Washington Electric Co-op, which is our whole little area and a couple major donors kicked in to make that $2,000 get on the table. So you give $50, it turns
1: into 100.
0: Yep. So you can make that gift right now at WGDR.org. And if you're a new donor, which is another thing you'll hear us talk a lot about, a new sustainer or just a new donor, you'd never given to us before, the CVCR board is generously matching your gifts as well, all
1: terrific.
0: Drive long.
1: Terrific.
0: It's just really, you know, they're already a great group of people, Bill, that really are helping us at a critical time for the station with all of our strategy, the move that's coming up. And then they put their money where their mouth is as well. It's a great group of folks, very generous, and they've got $4,000 on the table for all the new donors. So, folks, don't wait. Let us read your name in between the songs. We'd love to shout you out. We'll do a little bit of that in a minute. But WGDR.org is where to give. Now, Bill, enough yakking.
1: Okay.
0: Let's play some music.
1: Okay.
0: So the way we're going to do this, folks, is that Bill picks some music, I pick some music. We're going to put it together in a set for the next hour here together between now and 1 o'clock. And by the way, you know, you are listening to WGDR Plainfield and WGDH Hardwick, in case you weren't aware of that. But Bill, I'm going to give you the first set here, so why don't you let folks know what we're going to hear.
1: Okay. First couple songs?
0: Left? Yeah.
1: Okay. I'm going to start it off with a couple of new artists and new songs. The first artist is a Turtle Skull, and it's off of their 2025 Copper Feast Records release. The name of the album's Being Here, and we're going to hear the song Apathy. A little bit about them. They're a four-piece band from the Australian East Coast, delivering a monolithic dose of psycho-doom pop. They've honed an experimental blend of warm melodies and ethereal harmonies over bursting riffs, motoric beats, and warbling drone. Personnel are Allie Graydon synth, Charles Graydon drums, Dan McLeod guitar, Julian Fries bass. This album is their second album release, and both their albums are available at their Bandcamp site. And this album, Lou, was the featured album of the week on my show back on March 13th of this year.
0: I love it. And what's the genre again? I call it
1: pretty much psychedelic rock.
0: Okay. Yeah.
1: And then we're going to kind of go into the blues rock idiom for a gentleman named Amani Burnham off of his Blind Pig Records release. Came out about 2 months ago. Named the album's Roots and Wings. We're going to hear the title cut. And about him, he's a 20-year-old Ethiopian-born guitarist, singer, and songwriter who was adopted at a young age and raised by a loving family in Connecticut, where his father's passion for music shaped his early exposure to artists like the Beatles and Chuck Berry, who was his first guitar hero. Burnham dabbled in guitar before committing during the COVID knockdown, spending years practicing and writing songs that would be on his debut album. His viral social media video at age 19 of Muddy Waters' Hoochie Coochie Man on a white Fender Stratocaster played with dexterous ferocity using his right-hand thumb instead of a pick captivated 2 million views. And it got him to be signed to Blind Pig Records. And he is going to be my featured album of the week on the show, on my show today, Lou. And if you're hearing a little bit of Jimi Hendrix in there, you're right.
0: All right, I love this. All right, so let's kick it off with Turtle
1: Skull.
0: Skull, yeah, as the first one. Skull. Yep. All right.

0: All right, folks, you are in the middle of a very special Now Playing with my special guest, Bill Hahn, here.
1: Thanks for having me on, Lou. This kid, Imani Burnham, he's just turned 21 that we just heard playing the guitar there, and there's some Hendrix in there. It just makes it sends me back to when. And that's that's what we're talking about, discovering these new artists. Yeah. It's just so much fun, and you don't find that anyplace else on the dial.
0: You don't, and you also don't get that connection of like that musical referencing, right? So
1: yeah.
0: Earlier when Tonio and Maura were on the air, we were having a brief conversation about just the generational like connection that can happen thanks to community radio, because GDR has been around for over 50 years. We have people now who have been here for a decade, two decades making radio. We have newer folks and younger folks making radio together. And when that synergy happens, there's the sharing of what we just heard musically of like, you know, experiences of like, well, when I was, you know, starting out, I was playing records and I was playing CDs. And then you hear it musically with someone who is, how old was he? Like, is he now?
1: He's like 21 now.
0: Yeah. So a 21-year-old. Yeah. Not only sounding like Hendrix, but obviously being a fan of Hendrix and making that connection. I mean,
1: and from born in Ethiopia,
0: you know,
1: and found his way, you know, with wonderful parents in Connecticut to the great American music that, you know, he probably never heard before he, you know, got here.
0: Yeah,
1: it's just a great story. And I got another great story.
0: Yeah.
1: We got a donation that just came in from Dee and Decky in Middlesex. Thank you, Dee and Becky in Middlesex.
0: I don't know if I could deal with the Brady gift that I'm seeing here.
1: Okay.
0: I was gonna... yes, but this is exactly what it's about, folks. We can see these donations come in live. We can thank you on the air live. And thank you so much, Dee and Decky, especially a paw high five to Decky for that one.
1: LFG.
0: For helping us go. I have to start doing math now, Bill, I'm realizing, because like, you know, when we get off the mic, I'll add the match there. But
1: we're up to 574.
0: Yeah, since we're thanking people, I want to go back and thank folks who gave earlier this morning. Yep. So one of the things we're doing during the drive, you'll see it when you go to WGDR.org to hit the donate button. Every show page has an opportunity for you to make your donation directly to the show page. So you can give to the Now Playing page. You can give to Bill's page for hitting the note at 3. The pages are open all the time, so you don't have to wait till the show airs. But you'll see, for example, that we had an anonymous gift to Spiral Galaxy, who's one of our fellow Friday music shows with Tom at 7 tonight. So thank you to that anonymous donor. There's a very special gift that I saw made this morning for the Now Playing page, which is my show page here, $100 from Mark in honor of Dave Tucker. And this one's going to get both of us, Bill, here, because Dave Tucker,
1: Mark.
0: Dave was a huge part of Central Vermont Community Radio being able to actually happen. I mean, just really just an instrumental programmer with us on the air during the transition, and then a jack of all the trades here. I mean,
1: he did everything.
0: I joked about this at his memorial last year, but I had him do everything from take dead mice out of the studio to schlep ACs into our window to come here and kick the whole thing back on the air. I mean,
1: he was always there for whatever.
0: He really was, and I think about Dave very often.
1: So
0: not just with GDR stuff, but just you know, there's those many moments where you're like, God, I wish I could tell Dave this one, and I know
1: Absolutely.
0: I know he actually already knows, and
1: he's sitting there smiling
0: all along the way,
1: and too soon gone.
0: Yeah, very much too soon gone, and thank you so much, Mark, for making
1: Mark.
0: A gift in honor of your brother there. We really love your family deeply, and Dave's always part of this. And you know, I don't know if it was his favorite thing. Maybe taking mice out, he'd rather do that for this. But I also would always have Dave sit where you're sitting, Bill, and come in here, and I'd give him a thrill and force him to pitch with me, or I'd play disco. That was always the threat there.
1: And so he would pitch.
0: He would pitch.
1: Yeah.
0: Couple more folks to thank on here. Folks given to have Wax Show, which is Thursday night's great vinyl
1: thank
0: show,
1: you.
0: Folks. So thanks to Karina for giving to that show. Also had a gift to The Moment Given, one of our new shows that came on this year.
1: Right.
0: So that's for Ari and Iris. That came from Deborah. Thank you for donating.
1: Thank you, Deborah.
0: And mentioning tuba players. I'm sure that's a little bit of an inside thing, but I know Ari's part of a brass Begallion band.
1: Oh, okay. I'm a big brass band fan.
0: Yeah.
1: Love tuba. Yeah.
0: Cool. And I think Ari plays sax, so I'm wondering who maybe this is the tuba player. We'll see.
1: Okay.
0: And then a couple more folks. So thank you to Alice for giving at the start of the drive this morning. And then another anonymous donor that helped us kicked off celebrating the great show that Barry does on Wednesdays, Country and Western Sounds and Modern Music.
1: Yeah.
0: Now, folks, I don't know. I've been a little country hesitant, I would say, growing up, because it was always the pop
1: Right.
0: Like, yeah. kind of like, just too much.
1: The shiny Nashville yeah. stuff, yeah.
0: Exactly. And yeah. I have to say that thanks in large part to listening to Barry's show yeah. and also this shift that's really been happening in the last couple of years, there is so much better country out there, and yes. it's because of shows like Barry's where we get to hear it, and it's yeah. not just this commercialized pop kind right. of country side of things. So thanks very much to that anonymous donor. I agree, country and Western sounds in modern music is one of our
1: great show,
0: great music, locally yeah. made music shows, folks. That's what folks are celebrating.
1: Again, here. Folks, something you're not going to find anyplace else on yep. the dial. That's why you make that donation today. We got the matching funds here for the weekend. We've got the matching funds for new donors, for sustainers, and sustaining donors are so important to the station, right, Lou?
0: Yeah, it's really, really important. And we're up to 6 total donors, if my math in my head is right here. Okay. And Bill did the math, adding Dee's generous donation onto there to the total. Yep. So folks, we are starting. This is how it goes. We yep. like, we get going and we build with your momentum, because we're looking for those new sustainers, those new donors, folks who just love the drive and they love to yeah. you know to give. You can do that right now at WGDR.org with our great, great thanks. And we can't wait to say your name on the radio. I mean, that's the coolest part, I think.
1: I think so. I love doing it. You know, yeah. We'll make you a star.
0: All right, so I got next here on some music for folks. And one of the things, Bill, that I've been thinking a lot about is, you know, I've got a now almost 9-year-old, if I can even
1: wow,
0: get my head around it.
1: Wow, I can't believe it, yeah.
0: Actually, I was telling Maura Antonio this little, you'll hear the cowbell a lot, folks, when we hit the bell, hit the goals here. But when we got this cowbell now 4 years ago or 5 years ago, it right. came with a stick that then walked away, which is what sometimes happens. So in a panic on my way down here a couple years ago, I had to find a new stick that we could
1: sure.
0: whack this with.
1: Yeah.
0: So I stole this from Sam when he was about 3 years old, I think, 3 or 4. This is one of the little Glockenspiel kid things.
1: Sure.
0: And it works great, folks. And nobody walked with it because I said, look, this is Sam's. So right. don't let, you know.
1: They're not going to mess with Sam.
0: No one's messing with it. But, yeah. But yeah, part of the reason I'm bringing Sam up is that one of the great things about being a parent is that you can kind of like influence your kid about not listening to kid music. You can have them listen to real music.
1: Sure, yeah.
0: And so he's been turned on to so many different performers and artists over the years, and he really loves the ones who are high glam. I mean, talking the Dolly Partons, the like, you sure. know, Donna Summers.
1: Yeah.
0: And he recently discovered Amy Winehouse.
1: Oh, boy.
0: And it's apropos because Amy Winehouse is, her estate is reissuing Back in Black, which was her kind of like big album that got
1: yep.
0: her on the scene.
1: Yep.
0: It's been 20 years, if you can imagine that, since
1: no,
0: her death.
1: No, I can't. No, I can't.
0: Yeah, and the release of that. And so with any reissue, they also dig out of the vaults,
1: yeah.
0: you know, previously,
1: outtakes
0: the outtakes, and, the yep. demos, all that stuff. Yep. So we're going to play Tears Dry, which is people know it as Tears Dry on My Own, but the actual title is Tears Dry. This is the demo version that was recorded for that album that didn't make the final cut, obviously. But we'll send this one out to Sam, and now it has context that, you know,
1: absolutely.
0: It's a sad song, but Sam loves it because she's just so high glam. I mean, I'm talking the big beehive
1: yeah,
0: in a hair,
1: yeah.
0: the like exaggerated makeup. I mean, it's right up Sam's alley.
1: The whole package, right?
0: Yeah. All right. So here's some Amy Winehouse, and thanks, folks, for making that gift right now.
1: Thank you.

0: And it just keeps going like that.
1: Like it. Like it.
0: Now, I was just saying to Bill, it's a nice vibe. I mean, this is what you get for the whole album of this band, Sons of Sevilla. And, you know, I was picking this one. The tune itself is called Street Light Moon, because I've done a deep dive on this band recently.
1: Right, right.
0: This is going to be their third album. It's out next week.
1: Where are they from?
0: So they sound like they're from somewhere tropical or kind of breezy.
1: Yeah.
0: They're from the UK.
1: Okay.
0: Kind of like, you know.
1: Not tropical, not breezy.
0: Not at all. The backside of Brighton, actually. And so the backstory, it's this duo that's a set of brothers, and they, like many bands at this point, you probably hear this a lot more than you would, but they started making music during lockdown because,
1: that's the same thing with the Monty Burnham mindset.
0: Yeah. So, and you know, many countries like took lockdown very, very seriously, at least in the US, you know, there was lockdown, but it wasn't like they did it in the UK where it was very, very strict.
1: Yep.
0: And so these brothers started making music, and they were trying to think about making music that sounded like they were from somewhere. It was from somewhere else.
1: Oh,
0: that was
1: okay.
0: The concept.
1: Right.
0: And so they had done vacations, and it's always wild to me that when you hear about this, you know, from folks in Europe, it's like in Europe, you go to vacation in like Spain, and that's
1: right.
0: Or Sevilla, which is where they, you know, where this is originating. That's like where they would have their vacations. Meanwhile, like I would vacation in Groton Forest, and these guys would vacation, you know, in Spain, the south of Spain. So, so they took that kind of energy, and that's kind of this influence that they have about the music that they make.
1: Okay.
0: But also, it's also just kind of like has a soul feel, has a time and place,
1: I was very struck by that.
0: Yeah, breathlessness to it.
1: Yeah.
0: And for the third album here, they wrote it when they were touring the US, and they recorded some of it in the US last year when they were here for their second album.
1: Okay.
0: And so they also had a lot of California interest or influence in there. So
1: okay.
0: One of the songs that they opened that new album with it is literally them driving up one of those coastal highways in California.
1: Sure, and, 101. Yeah,
0: You can kind of like imagine the windows down and listening to that song.
1: Sure.
0: Or any of their songs from this album off of that. So, it's a deep dive into them because I'm actually going to be doing a little moonlighting, Bill, you know, in my free time.
1: Absolutely.
0: Here. I get a chance to go back on the NPR New Music show next week to talk a couple albums, and this is one of them, Sons of Sevilla. So
1: sounds worth it, yeah.
0: Yeah, it's going to be fun to talk about that and nerd out again about new music, which is what we're doing here.
1: Which we do, yeah. Which we love.
0: Exactly. So I picked, technically a new one and technically kind of an unheard one, you know, with Amy Winehouse, which is, again, what both of our shows are about.
1: That's my definition of new.
0: Yeah, exactly. So, folks, in case you're just tuning in, this is Now Playing Live for our Fall Fun Drive. I'm DJ Lou. Very excited to have Bill Hahn sitting in here as a co-host for this hour here. We're hanging out. We're playing music back and forth here. We're thanking donors as they give at WGDR.org. We're already up to, six donors already this morning.
1: $727, folks. Keep it coming.
0: That's right. And that's got all the matches attached to it. You can see how quickly this starts to accumulate, folks. So,
1: yep.
0: Like, get in on the fun of this. Give early. And really, we really, really, really want to encourage folks to make this the drive they give the first time. New donors are
1: very important.
0: What make the place go around.
1: Yeah.
0: It feels great to support a public resource like this. We not only get to say your name, but you also get into win prizes. I forgot to mention that earlier. It's another incentive to be a way for us to thank you out there. And so you win tickets to shows. We've got that whole list on the website. You can kind of take a look at that. But
1: automatically, you qualify for that, folks. You don't have to do anything different or extra. You just have to make your donation.
0: Exactly. So details are at WGDR.org. That's where you can make the gift. And Bill, let's get back to some more music.
1: Okay. All right. And again, like, this is one of my classifications of what I call new, because I found this lady back a couple, 3 years ago. I'd never heard of her before. Her name is Wanda Jackson. And we're going to hear off the Ace Records compilation called The Queen of Rockabilly. We're going to hear her song, Rip It Up. Let me tell you a little bit about her. Wanda Lavone Jackson, born October 1937, and yes, folks, she is still alive, is an American singer and songwriter. Since the 1950s, she's recorded and released music in the genres of rockabilly, rock, country, and gospel. She was among the first women to have a career in rock and roll. Yay.
0: Yeah.
1: And recording a series of 1950 singles that helped give her the nickname the Queen of Rockabilly. She's also counted among the first female stars in the genre of country music. She was inducted into Rock and Roll Hall of Fame in 2009 as an early influence. This song first appeared on Wanda's 1964 Capitol Records album called Two Sides of Wanda. And then we're going to go to 2025 to one of my favorite bands for the last few years, The Third Mine, off of their Yep Rock Records release called Right Now. And we're going to hear the song Reno, Nevada. About them, The Third Mine is a psych rock band based in L.A., led by former Blasters co-leader Dave Albin. right now is their fourth of five album releases, all of which have been featured albums of the week on Hit the Note. Like I said, I really like them a lot.
0: Yeah.
1: The song, Reno, Nevada, is their interpretation of the Richard Farina composition that originally appeared on the 1965 album by Richard and Marina Farina called Celebrations of a Gray Day. This album right now was featured album of the week on my show on March 6th of 2026.
0: All right, we're going to start it off with that Wanda Jackson tune. And
1: yeah.
0: I just have to say, because we were playing Dolly Parton to come in to start the show.
1: Okay.
0: You know, if Dolly Parton did rock, I think Wanda Jackson would be a great example, because she's also big, high glam, has a lot of like stage presence that gives that Dolly energy. And as Bill said, she's still around, folks. Definitely check her out. And here's the Rig It Up, Rip It Up right now.
1: Yep.

0: You know, Bill, I want to ask you, I don't know if I actually know this. Do you play any instruments?
1: No, I tried and I failed miserably on guitar when I was like 7 years old.
0: Did you?
1: Yeah.
0: I have always wanted to learn electric guitar. It's like on my bucket list.
1: Okay.
0: Because just like hearing that riff at the end, I just want to like plug into the noisy amp and just like, yeah, you know, do, yeah, have a little
1: have
0: bit
1: your
0: of
1: wah wah going.
0: Yeah. Right? Just like, and just like let it like, oh man, and have it be horrible because like I've tried, I think the reason why it's hard for me is that I've only ever tried acoustic guitars, which okay. are harder, heavier metal strings. And yeah. my belief is that electric have different, like, I think it's a different feel, basically.
1: Well, because you don't have to, you know, the strings tend to be a little lighter because you have the electric pickups that do the amplification
0: as opposed
1: to hitting an acoustic string and then it has to be amplified by the guitar box.
0: Yeah, exactly.
1: I often ask myself that question, that if I had learned an instrument and, you know, at least been competent on it, would I have still loved music as much as I have my whole life? I wonder if that was, if there was a higher power up there that stopped me from learning so that I would be so in love with music as a fan and now as a programmer and being in the music business for 13 years in my earlier life. I just wonder if I had gotten that guitar, if it still would have been the same.
0: You know, it's a good open-ended question. I would bet that you'd probably love it more because I didn't learn guitar, but I was forced to learn piano.
1: Okay.
0: Shout out to everyone else who was forced to do piano lessons growing up.
1: Okay.
0: But I have to say it was worth it because they say this a lot. If you can learn piano, you're learning both, you know, both the G clef and the F clef, if I'm right.
1: Yeah.
0: And it makes learning anything else much easier. Like
1: if
0: you can read music, it's just a game changer. And then in public school, I played trombone for many years. I know.
1: Okay.
0: Brass instruments. Which was great, and it just like the ability to kind of play music, and I loved being in band more than piano because piano is a solo effort, and being in a band and playing at least trombone was like this collective experience. And
1: Yeah,
0: being in a band, Bill, I have to say, there's something
1: it feels great. Right?
0: It feels great, like when you're just really hitting it. I was in a jazz band, especially, and that was just a lot of fun. Just like you know, throughout high school, and I tried to continue into college, but ironically, Bill, this is very Vermont for you, a Vermont connection.
1: Okay.
0: So I grew up in Barry City
1: right.
0: and went to Spalding High School. Spalding had and still does have one of the biggest bands in the state, marching band, and also one of the best jazz bands. And when I went off to Castleton State College, which was a state college at the time, the band there was non-existent. They had maybe like 10 members in the band or something, and I had just come from 100-person, you know, marching band.
1: Right.
0: So it was like
1: whoa,
0: talk about fall from grace. Needless to say, my trombone playing days were over. I still have it, and Sam constantly asks me to play it. I have to explain to him, it's not quite like the piano or the guitar.
1: Yeah.
0: You have to keep get your lip back. And I'm just like, it would take too much. But that's maybe by next fun drive, you and I could learn a little electric guitar together and come here and get on Johnny's show. And
1: oh boy. Okay.
0: We'll come up with a band name, for our duo. But this is why we let the real musicians, the real professionals play, because,
1: that's right.
0: We're here just to be in awe, whether they're playing live or whether we get to play their recordings like those two great tracks you played for us.
1: Yep.
0: Yeah. All right, so folks, it's a little before 1 o'clock. Bill's actually going to stick around. We had Erica Hyman lined up for 1 o'clock to come in and do a special little bad advice show again. She unfortunately can't come, so Bill and I are going to play a little bit more music together. Crossing that line there at one. But I've got next here, so I'm going to keep that.
1: Hey, Lou.
0: Yeah.
1: Let's tell them about the
0: move. Oh, my God. Yeah, I mentioned Barry, and then I, like, dropped the lead
1: flash,
0: here.
1: Newsflash for you, folks.
0: So earlier this morning, this is a typical day in the director of a community radio station, Bill. So I started on the air this morning with my usual mixtape show, kind of playing covers for folks. I ran off to Berlin to look at a potential translator site with a tower location, which, I have to say, folks, not all tower locations are created equal. Let me put it that way. And what I mean by that is that some of them are like, you know, these, what you see on top of Mansfield, right? Like big tower, you know, infrastructures and
1: Mondo
0: and tiny little buildings that are connected to it and things like that. And then some are just like literally very large poles in the middle of a field.
1: Sure.
0: And so that's where I was this morning in Berlin. There's a very large pole in the middle of a field.
1: Okay.
0: And so I went out there, checked it out, did all my, we're doing, the satellite, connection of exact coordinates, because that's what you need for this kind of stuff,
1: okay.
0: for the FCC and for our engineer to test these spots out. And the idea here, folks, is we're looking in Berlin, Montpelier, and Barrie for translator sites so we can actually pick those valleys up, because it's
1: absolutely.
0: so We learned this the hard way with the GDR antenna move. We really had hoped that we would get into Barrie and Montpelier more than we are now.
1: Right.
0: We went about as high as you possibly can go in Plainfield.
1: Yep.
0: And we went to the extreme wattage amount and distance that we could for the FCC approval.
1: Right.
0: And we still couldn't get quite over the hill into both those places. So,
1: we are a state of valleys.
0: Yeah, and I mean, mountains. It's tricky. This is true for every radio station. This is why VPR has 15 translators across right. the state. This is why they're set up. Yeah. So we're citing these different locations in these different places to bring GDR into the valleys of the cities of Barrie and Montpelier. And not only are we bringing the sounds of the station to Barrie and Montpelier, but we're going to bring the station bill to Barrie, quite literally. So this morning, after I was in Berlin, I wiped my pants off from all the the wet Mountain Dew.
1: Got to kick the ticks off, right?
0: Kick them off and finished the lease for the new location.
1: Yay.
0: And I was able to get to the station and announce it with Tony and Mora. But we're going to the Blanchard Block in Barrie, folks.
1: All right.
0: That's the new location. If you're not familiar with downtown Barrie, it's right next to Barrie City Hall and the Barrie Opera House.
1: Barrie Opera House, right.
0: It's a beautiful historic building. For folks who grew up in Barrie like me, you remember it as Lash Furniture. That's what used to be on the bottom floor.
1: Okay.
0: And so the building has been completely restored. It's gorgeous. I mean, they really did a great job with it, Bill. There's
1: great.
0: That beautiful embossed ceiling that they've restored,
1: yep.
0: the original chandeliers. And so we are going to be on the first floor, but on the back of the building.
1: Okay.
0: So when you walk in, there's this real beautiful big kind of windowed lobby, and there's a bookstore on the basement level, and then we'll have the what's technically the first floor.
1: Okay.
0: You'll see a wall of windows. That's us. So the suite that's unfinished right now,
1: beautiful.
0: In a couple months, that's going to be a radio station, folks, and that's where we are taking Central Vermont Community Radio. And man.
1: So, Lou, if you're walking by and you happen to look up, you could see one of us on the air.
0: You could literally see someone on the air.
1: How cool
0: I mean,
1: is that?
0: What a difference. Right now, Bill and I are sitting in a basement, folks, just, and we did add a window. I mean, this was, out of all the things I've done in the last 5 years, Bill, this window.
1: Adding that window
0: is,
1: here.
0: Is
1: got
0: still,
1: some daylight for
0: yeah,
1: a change.
0: Yeah, it's still my favorite thing because we can actually bring a little fresh air in here, too. But nobody's walking by this window except for the squirrels and the
1: chipmunks.
0: Yeah. And so bringing a community radio station into a community, I mean, this is, again, we're crossing off the bucket list for GDR in all
1: just
0: these
1: amazing,
0: ways. Yeah.
1: Yeah, and it's nothing but great.
0: And, considering how we had to go about this, I mean, I wouldn't wish this upon any community radio
1: trial
0: station.
1: Trial by fire.
0: Yeah, but, to do it, to find a new location and pull that off in just 3 months, folks, this is a testament to people believing in the power of what we do.
1: Yep.
0: And knowing that there are community-minded partners out there who want to invest in us. Because that's the other thing is, we're not rolling in the dough. We're in the middle of a fund drive to pay our programming.
1: This has nothing to do with the move.
0: Yeah, the fundraising for this move will be a separate entity, but finding a place to not just move, but one that has landlords who are community-minded and want to make sure that we can do this in a way that we can afford, that was another huge win in this.
1: Yeah.
0: So really want to thank...
1: How many different places did you look at?
0: Bill, I looked at, I think... Actually, physically walking through probably at least 24, 25 of them.
1: Unbelievable.
0: And it's like looking at a house. After a certain while, you kind of walk in, you walk out, be like, this is just, thank you very much. But quite a few of them. I think there were, I got it down to 7 or 8 that we really kicked the tires on, Bill.
1: Right.
0: And there was actually another location in Montpelier that we were pretty close on, but when we ran the numbers, we really wanted to be responsible about how much money we could fundraise to upfit someone else's building. And, it's a pretty raw space and we'd have to go in and build walls, just as an example. And we just couldn't pull it off for that one. But for this Barrie location, the space is already mapped out.
1: Beautiful.
0: All they have to do is I get to walk around next week and point where we need to put power plugs, that kind of thing.
1: Terrific.
0: They're going to finish the paint job and a little, again, at least a couple little custom things. It's, guys, I can't overemphasize how much of a step up this will be for the station, and particularly for people who are here in the studio making radio.
1: Yeah.
0: It's going to be safer. It's going to be a healthier place to be.
1: Yep.
0: It's going to be a more visible, energized place to be. And
1: we're going to be more involved in the community.
0: And that's what a community radio is.
1: And that's what we are.
0: Yeah, it really is. Yeah. So really excited to be able to announce that as part of the fund drive here, folks. So
1: doesn't
0: thanks
1: that,
0: for the
1: doesn't
0: reminder.
1: Doesn't that get a cowbell, Lou?
0: Oh my God!
1: Come on.
0: Here we go.
1: Yeah. Yay!
0: Yes. Oh, no small thing at all.
1: We're on our way.
0: We're on our way, folks. And hey, it's just about 1 o'clock here on WGDR Plainfield and WGDH Hardwick. We are the stations of Central Vermont Community Radio and streaming live and on demand at WGDR.org and coming to you very soon, live from Barrie forever. We're putting some roots down
1: there. Sounds good.
0: Yeah.
1: Sounds good.
0: Yeah. All right, Bill. So I do got next, and my next tune. Have you heard of Monrovia? Actually, is how you say his last name.
1: I think so.
0: So I've played him on my show a few times. He's got a tune called Field Song, which I think is sometimes these labels, you know, pick the singles for the artist, and I'm like, yeah, you missed it. And then like three or four singles later, I'm like, that was the supposed to be the one. So right. this one I think should have been the lead single. He just played Tiny Desk, so folks might have seen him there.
1: Okay.
0: He's got a really interesting backstory too. I don't have my encyclopedic memory that you have, Bill, of prepping here, but he's got a similar immigrant story coming to the U.S., being incredibly musically talented, heard by somebody who like passed the word on to somebody else.
1: Right.
0: He gets signed, and all of a sudden you're like, this is such a fresh new sound from his lived experience, from like how he got here, but also just the musicality of him. So this is Field Song with Monrovia, and thanks for listening to Now Playing with my special co-host here today, Bill Hahn.
1: Donate now, folks.
0: That's right.

You can buy a song, don't mean you can sing. And you can win it all and still lose everything.

0: All right, folks, sorry, I caught Bill offhand there. The song ends, we were just talking about how songs can fade out or end hard.
1: That's a quick hard
0: end. It's a quick hard end. So that's Bill, that's John Batiste. That's why, because he's a...
1: Love him.
0: Man, so good. And so...
1: Did you see that movie of his that came out a couple years ago?
0: I haven't yet, no.
1: You got it. It's amazing. Oh. It's an amazing movie.
0: So he has many different sounds. So people might know him from the longtime band leader for the now non-existent Tonight Show with Stephen Colbert. But so John Batiste came up in New Orleans. He's got kind of this like jazzy kind of like feel to him. But his latest album, so this is Big Money, which was released from, I think, now 2 years ago. But his latest two albums have been about revisiting Mozart and revisiting Thelonious Monk.
1: Yeah.
0: But putting like a bluesy classical piano vibe on
1: it. He's not just reciting it. He's taking it to a new place.
0: It's a musical journey that is just so refreshing because he's really creative and just a genius. I think I don't use that word very often at all when it comes to music, but
1: he's an amazingly talented person.
0: Yeah. So that's just one sound that you'd hear. But if you look up John Batiste right now, again, you're going to hear more of like a classical bluesy thing, and you're going to be like, what?
1: Yeah.
0: It really is a huge range with him. So that was John Batiste. And then we had Monrovia before that with Field Song. And folks, you're here on a Friday afternoon with live music. Well, we're not doing live music. I tried to get Bill to start playing electric guitar with me, but he turned it down. So we're playing music for you live here out of the studio because it's the Fall Fun Drive. Bill and I get to hang out with each other, usually on his show for fun drives. But he's returning the favor for me today, and I'm going to stick around and hang out on his show. I'm going to give him a break in between all this, by the way, folks. He's going to stick around with me probably till about 1:30. Then I'm going to let him take his coffee break. His tea break.
1: his dirty
0: water break, before he comes back on for the 3 o'clock show for Hitting the Note, which, folks, you know, if you listen to the station, I often encourage people, don't touch the dial on Fridays. I mean, there's
1: We are solid music shows from 1 to 11. Is that
0: correct? It goes all the way to the Meltdown with Kingtone. It is always something curated just for your ears.
1: Yep.
0: Something that really, to your show's name, hits the notes on a Friday afternoon. It's something new. It's delightful and always eclectic. I mean, you're just not going to hear the same thing between, again, like you said, between 1 o'clock and 11 o'clock. I guarantee you will not hear the same song.
1: We don't algorithm.
0: Yeah. So you can do this, folks, you can give at WGDR.org, make the donation. We're matching everything pretty much today. I mean, this is how it's going to go.
1: $50 turns into $100.
0: That's right.
1: $100 turns into $200, folks.
0: That's right. And we're going to kick it back to Bill to pick another double shot here.
1: Okay, here you go. Staying a little bit in the psych genre

0: After the third mime, we're going to hear from the band Coolie Shaker off of the 2026 Strange Folk Records release called Worm Slayer. We're going to hear the song Lucky Number. A little bit about them. They're a British indie rock band formed by Crispin Mills and Alonza Bevan while in college in 1988. They're famously tinged with the Eastern-fused sound because of Crispin's Hinduism influences. Worm Slayer is their ninth album release, and this was one that I got from our colleague, Tom McMurdo, on his show, The Spiral Galaxy. So you see, we cross-pollinate each other.
1: We definitely cross-pollinate, yep.
0: And then we're gonna hear another rockabilly a woman that probably is new to you, because it was new to me before I... when I heard her. And her name was Barbara Pittman, is Barbara Pittman. And we're gonna hear off of the Rhino Records compilation called Rock and Bones, 1950s Punk and Rockabilly. We're going to hear her song, I Need a Man, about her. She was born April 1938, died October 2005. She was a rockabilly singer and songwriter, and went, again, just like Wanda Jackson, one of the few singers to record, and especially one of the only singers to record female singers at Sun Studios in Memphis. Pittman's most popular recordings included I Need a Man, which we're going to hear on the Sun label in 1956, and Two Young Fools in Love on the Philips label, International, in 57. I think you'll enjoy her.
1: Fantastic. Thanks to everyone out there who are going to make a gift during the show today. We're excited to say your name in just a few minutes at WGDR.org is where to give. And here we go. Lucky Number is up first.
0: Thank you.

0: All right. That was a great little tune here, picked by Bill, but for Barbara Pittman, I Need a Man. And that rockabilly sound, that rockabilly, that's right,
1: Rockabilly.
0: rockabilly. What I love about that is there's a timelessness to it, right? So
1: Yeah.
0: if like you listen to folks who are kind of keeping true to that genre now, and then you dig into anyone's collection, it's going to sound like they could be playing at the same time.
1: Yeah, it's a genre that is a little bit kind of strictly defined by that slapping bass sound.
0: Yeah.
1: That's the big part of it.
0: That's
1: And it
0: another
1: was
0: instrument I wanted to learn how to play, Bill.
1: okay. And it was acoustic bass originally. They don't stick to that with the new rockabilly folks as much. But back then, when it was born, and it was a very important part of the birth of rock and roll, it was that slap bass on the big double bass. It was, a guitar player, maybe a drummer, not always a drummer. The percussion was often played by the bass player.
0: Yeah, like the thump thump on
1: Yep,
0: the
1: the
0: yeah
1: slap.
0: on oh man. Well, thanks for those two picks there.
1: Sure.
0: Folks, you're listening to music shows on a Friday afternoon on your favorite community radio station as you're driving down the road. I was just telling Bill, I thought today was supposed to be cloudy and kind of like gray, but
1: Looking good
0: I
1: now.
0: can see the sun out there thanks to this window we've got here in the studio, and hopefully we are soundtracking your Friday afternoon in a way that feels great. And if it feels extra great, we're asking for donations too.
1: Absolutely.
0: Yeah.
1: And as far as soundtracking your afternoon, I'm going to be on the show, on the air with my show starting at 3 o'clock. Lou's going to visit in there. And that young gentleman that we played earlier as one of my selections, Imani Burnham, will be my featured album of the week. And I'm going to do a theme set of songs, Lou, which I do every few weeks. But this is an important theme set of songs. The theme is lending a helping hand. And that's because we need our friends to lend a helping hand right now. We
0: Absolutely.
1: have a total goal of $25,000 here, and this is for keeping the lights on and paying the bills here at the station. This has nothing to do with the move. That's going to be a separate animal after this fund drive. But it's very important that we keep our operating expenses in line, that we keep everything that we do here strong, and to make sure that going forward, we have the money that we need in order to keep the lights on, as we said.
0: Yeah. One of the things, I don't know if you're a NASA nerd, but stay
1: A
0: with me
1: little
0: here
1: bit,
0: a little bit, a little bit. So this is a true story. So when they train astronauts to go up into space, whether they're going to the moon or whether they're just like doing a fly around, they train them. There's a million lights going on all the time, right? There's emergency lights and
1: Sure.
0: things blinking at you. But what they train you on is pay attention to the one that's the going to get you first, aka going to kill you first, is there the
1: Yeah, right.
0: underlying theme there. And so when we were taking a look at the fall here, and we knew that, we'd have to keep doing our annual fundraising on top of doing a fundraising
1: Correct.
0: for the move, hot on the heels, not to mention a fundraising for that antenna going up in June.
1: Yep.
0: We knew that we needed to like put our focus on programming, programming, programming, making sure that that was taken care of. It was fully funded between
1: Yep.
0: now and the end of the year, and that's what this fund drive's about. And then, as Bill said, we're going to take a deep breath after we're done, and we're going to get right to it with the move. And fundraising for the move is going to look a little bit differently. You might hear us do a little mini drive, I think, by the end of the year, depending on how much we've raised. But
1: Right.
0: what we're really looking to do, folks, is we're looking for folks who are looking to make investments in the future of the community, and those will be some separate conversations that we're going to be looking to do with, bigger level donors, bigger level
1: Right.
0: sponsors, folks who really want to help us literally get from here to there. And so we'll be talking about that a lot more after the fund drive. But yeah, to your point, Bill, we really wanted to make sure that funding or that programming would not be interrupted at all, any point between now and the end
1: Correct.
0: of the year. And so any gift given now, make sure that's the case. So WGDR.org is where to do it. You can give on all those online areas,
1: Yep.
0: skip the tip, of course, or you can give by check.
1: Yep. Make it out to CVCR and send it to 123 Pitkin Road, Plainfield, Vermont. 05667. And Lou, as you said to me a couple of days ago, this will be the last time we'll be mailing checks to that location, but that's okay.
0: We're going to have to teach people the new address of the
1: You're
0: new
1: going to have to
0: location.
1: teach me.
0: Blanchard Block. I mean, it kind of has a nice little ring to it. We're moving to Barrie, we're going to the Blanchard Block, and I just,
1: Cool.
0: the little kid, if you were to tell little DJ Lou, when I
1: Way
0: moved to
1: back
0: Barrie,
1: when.
0: back when I was like 5 or 6, when my family moved from Marshfield to Barrie, that one day, I'd help bring a radio station to Barrie, I wouldn't have believed you. But like,
1: No.
0: man, this is the benefit of, being a lifelong Vermonter and being so, I just feel so committed to making sure that my community is left a better place than where I was, kind of came up. And
1: Wow.
0: bringing a radio, I can't think of anything better to help Barrie kind of keep going with the renaissance they've been having than to bring a community radio station to Main Street. I mean, it's a
1: Absolutely.
0: cool thing to do. So folks, I've got next year on music. One of the th other things I really like to do besides, be on the radio is to go see live music. And I know, Bill, you share this this love with me. Our pal Dave Tucker was actually, he put us both to shame with the amount of shows he would go to.
1: Absolutely.
0: Man, talk about FOMO. But I had the benefit of going to see two different shows in the last month live, and it just reminded me just like, man, what a difference it is to see music live in person for two reasons, Bill. One is that I kind of like them better recorded was my first experience. I was like, oh, man, their sound has changed. And then I had luckily the opposite experience of being like, man, seeing this band live was totally worth it. So the first one is Alabama Shakes. So I saw them at the Shelburne Museum.
1: Shelburne, sure.
0: And, you know, the Shakes have an interesting history because they started with a much different sound with their first couple albums than their latest one. And they kind of moved more into kind of like that psych rock kind of like
1: and
0: just.
1: It's been a long time since the last album, because the lead singer kind of went.
0: She went on her own,
1: She went on her own, yeah.
0: And look, I don't fault people need to explore their creativity and have a musical journey. Like, I'm all about that. But to see that kind of music live, and I'd seen the Shakes on the Sound and Colors tour, which was the 10 years prior to their last album.
1: It was 10 years, right?
0: Yeah. And it was just like, it's a top 10 show. It'll always be in the top 10. So I had high expectations, Bill. But then I went and saw the show and I was like, man, they've turned, it's just a different sound. And I was like, maybe not so much live next time or this tour. But then the next band I'm going to play is the band Jungle, which I know I've talked to you a lot about, Bill, who also have a new album out that came out, and they just played Montreal, and I drove all the way up to Montreal to go see them, kept myself awake, and man, Bill, that show, that was like, they did the show like a DJ set. They didn't stop to talk. They just like went one hit after another.
1: All business, huh?
0: And it was just like, I mean, big booming bass. It's kind of like a more of a dance kind of sound of genre, and the audience was so joyful, Bill. It was just like that. That was what I was like, man, this is everyone's dancing, smiling, just like having a great time. And that is the power of music, I think. And
1: absolutely.
0: And, you know, the translation back to radio, folks, is that like we get to share these stories. Maybe you've had it. Maybe you were at the Jungle show, too. Or maybe you were at Alabama Shakes and you're like, Lou, you have no idea what you're talking about. It was the best show I've ever seen. You do you. That's what we're about here, is sharing our thoughts, ideas, and the music that we love. And so I'm going to play you Shakes. I liked it better on the record. But then I'm going to play you Jungle. And I'm going to say, if you get a chance to see Jungle live, please take
1: it. They're a live band to see.
0: Oh, man, they're so fun to see. So all right, here we go with Give Me All Your Love. And I had to tell you, I'm not playing something off the new album. I'm playing you something from that show that I thought was so good.
1: Right.
0: So this is the OG. This is the like original sound of Alabama Shakes. And you'll probably hear what I'm talking about because there's just it fits the theme of the music that we've been playing kind of on and off this the last hour or so.
1: Okay.
0: But, man, Brittany Howard on that guitar. We were just talking about electric guitar. She makes me want to play electric guitar, Bill. This is the theme here. This is the theme. Okay, let's take a listen.

0: So, Bill, I have to say that that song Smile by Jungle, part of what was so cool about that show is that it was like kind of a small arena up in Montreal. It's called Palace Bell, not to be confused with the Bell Center. So it's up in the Lavelle part of Montreal. Never been there before. But there's this gigantic curtain, like big, thick curtain, like a theater curtain, right? Which you don't really see at theater at arena shows. Usually it's like all about the lights and things or the big screens.
1: Right.
0: And so we'd been staring at this curtain through the opener this whole time. And so then the, you know, the Jungle set is going to start and you hear this, like that drum that you hear in that song, just like kind of low-key drum.
1: Sure.
0: And it's like building excitement and everything. And then the drum starts to build. And then we're all waiting for the curtains to part, right? And the band to be revealed.
1: Right, right.
0: They dropped the curtains, though, right at the right moment.
1: Bang.
0: And it was bang. And then there was like all these cool lights. And the light show was just like, it really hit the mark with a good visual. So,
1: wow.
0: So I was like, you know what? You understand the assignment of like how to make the live experience like something extra, something more.
1: Good stage management.
0: Yeah, really good stage management. So yeah. Now that song's going to always make me think about the when they dropped the curtain instead of opened the curtain, which I just such
1: surprise,
0: a
1: surprise,
0: big
1: right?
0: move. Yeah. So, all right, Bill. So we've got two more songs from you and then I'm going to let you go take a break, a union break here.
1: Yeah, important. I'll be back at 3 o'clock with Hitting the Note Show. So folks, we're at $727 right now. Big goal of $25,000.
0: Mm-hmm.
1: If you haven't had a chance yet today, please make a donation either electronically or you can write that check and we can talk about. But the most important thing is it's got to you will be matched if you donate this weekend. So $100 turns into $200, $200 turns into $400, and so on and so on. So really make your donation count and do it during this match here. As far as what we'll finish up my set with, we'll start with the band Mandrake Handshake off of their 2025 Tip Top Records release called Earth Size World. We'll hear the song Lorenzo's Desk, about them. They were formed in Oxford in 2018. They're a hypnotics collective, and their songs are, I'm sorry there, folks, christened by a song by, their name was after a song by the Ryan Jonestown Massacre. They incorporate influence ranging from krautrock, funk, Japanese animation, Latin pastoral, poetry, to create a unique self-dubbed flower kraut, is what they call it.
0: Flower kraut?
1: Flower
0: like sauerkraut?
1: Yeah, okay. Exactly. A music to dance to with wild abandon or to meditate on. Earth Size World is their first full album release, and it's available at their Bandcamp site, along with their EPs and singles. And also, this was a featured album of the week on my show this past May 22nd. And we'll finish with a Texas troubadour, one of the great ones, Ray Wiley Hubbard, off of this year's release on Bordello Records called Reel to Reel for Real, and we're going to hear the song Cassette Mixtape. If you don't know about him, folks, he's a longtime cult figure among fans of outlaw country and the gritty side of Americana. Ray Wiley Hubbard is a singer-songwriter specializing in hard-edge character studies and rough-hewn compassionate meditations on life and relationships. First finding fame as the author of the outlaw anthem Up Against the Wall, Redneck Mother, who Jerry Jeff Walker made famous. Hubbard's later work was often filled with acidic wit, and his more serious songs earned him a reputation as one of the leading figures in the Texas singer-songwriter community. Reel to Reel for Real is his 20th album, and at the age of 80, Lou, he says this is going to be his last.
0: Mm.
1: And it'll be the featured album of the week on my show next week.
0: Right on. All right, let's start out off with that Mandrake Handshake, and it's Bill, thanks. We'll do one more talk before you leave. But
1: absolutely.
0: But yeah, thanks to you for coming in this afternoon. It's just so much more fun. I mean, radio is really fun, folks. I have to say, there's a reason that we all come do this every week.
1: Because we love it.
0: But doing it with somebody who loves it just as much as you do, and nerding out and sharing music back and forth, that kind of like live radio experience is just so uniquely wonderful. So thank you, Bill, for hanging out for this afternoon.
1: Make that donation, folks.
0: All right, let's go.

0: cassette mixtape. What a good one to end.
1: Oh, the lyrics. He's one of the best lyricists I've run across in years. And I was lucky enough when I was living in Maryland to see him, I'd say 2009, 2010, and he's... As you said, some artists are better on record and some are better live. He's one that's better live. And he's a real treasure. And he's 80 now, and he say this is his last album, but the 20 albums he's put out, there's not a bad one.
0: Man. Well, thanks for all the great picks today, Bill, and for coming in.
1: My pleasure, Lou. This is us sharing what we love, the musicians we love, the songs we love, with the community we love.
0: Yeah.
1: And we do it because of our love, and we hope that our listeners love us back and show it with some cash dollars.
0: That's right. And, you know, one of the things we want to remind folks is that since taking over community ownership 5 years ago, listenership has exploded, and that's due in large part to folks like Bill and all of our new folks coming on to become local programmers. We went from something like 20 shows up to almost 70 shows.
1: Yep.
0: We sound different by design, and folks really, it resonates with folks out there. But the donors haven't kept up, so we haven't caught up quite to having the number that we would expect as a community station with 45,000 listeners. We only have 2% of those 45,000 listeners actually give to the station. So this drive, it's all about inviting in folks who are going to be first-time donors. We want to really, really ring this bell for you.
1: Absolutely.
0: And you could become a sustainer, so make us like a subscription service, $10 a month, or
1: that's what I do.
0: You can make a one-time gift of any amount and just, you know, have that feel-good feeling of becoming a donor and a supporter of the programming that you really love.
1: And when you make your donation, you can leave comments in the comment field on the Give Butter site and tell us what you like. Tell
0: That's
1: us
0: right.
1: what you love. You can assign it to a specific program. That's all good, but we need to hear from you. We know you're out there, and as Lou said, 2% is not going to do that financially for what we need.
0: Yeah.
1: If we get to the 3%, 4%, that's going to get us much further down the road, though.
0: And this is part of like building towards our future here. So,
1: yes.
0: You know, you've heard the big news that we are on the move. We found a place. We signed the lease. We're going to Blanchard Block in Barrie. We've added so many people to the airwaves here over these last few years. We're kind of really just like crossing off the list of the things that this station has needed for so long. And the reason we're able to do this is because of community support. It's not just about community ownership or community folks being on the air. It's about the community support. And that can come in many different ways, whether you're an individual donor, or I also want to remind people, if you've got a business and you want to donate from your business, we welcome that as well. And mostly the main thing I want to say is that this gif of Brady, the quarterback Brady that is on the front page right now of our donate page, someone else needs to give so it moves a little further down the line here. Next drive, Bill and I are going to do a sports show, and we're going to talk about our shared love of football, but he's a Pats fan and I'm a Giants fan. So anybody out there who's a fellow football fan, you know how hard this is for me to be looking at a Pats, you know, kind of gift going back and forth. But thank you, Dee. Thank you for the donation. So
1: folks, you know how to do it. It's either electronically at wgdr.org/donate. We take Venmo. We take PayPal, credit cards, of course, and any other digital wallet. 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
0: Yep.
1: Either one is fine, folks, but the idea is take action. We are, what about 70% of our funding comes from you, our listeners?
0: That's true, yep.
1: And that is traditionally high for a community radio station, I assume.
0: It's huge for even a regular nonprofit.
1: Right.
0: And, you know, for a budget of only $150,000 a year, which is, again, folks, in the world of nonprofits in general, but also in nonprofit community radio, we keep it very nimble here. Our budget is
1: very tight.
0: We do not spend any dollar that we don't have to. And so any time that we do a fund drive, we really mean it. Your support matters. It keeps the programming going. And I just really, Bill, hanging out for an extra hour, like extra bonus points for you.
1: My pleasure. Really
0: appreciate it. And folks, you definitely want to stick around. He's coming back on the air for his regular slot at 3 for Hitting the Note. Really looking forward to hearing what you've got to play and returning the favor, switching chairs here in
1: Sounds
0: the studio.
1: Sounds good, Lou.
0: Yeah.
1: Really appreciate it. See you back here on the air at 3 o'clock, folks, and make that donation now.
0: Sounds great. So we're going to go out with someone actually I heard talk about hearing artist. The Azarian family locally here in Central Vermont is well known, and you might not know Eliza Azarian. She is the grandkid of Tom Azarian, which you probably folks know. He's got, you know, the Tom, the little Banjo Show, I think is the name of his musical world. So she's his granddaughter, and she is a fantastic up-and-coming folk singer. And she happened to play on the Curse of the Golden Turnip last fun drive. So I think this was this past spring here. And I thought to myself, you know, Bill, when you hear the talent and you're just like, man, there's something that's going to happen here.
1: Yep.
0: I had that feeling when I was tuning into the radio, listening to that show. And so I want to play one of her recent releases. This one's called Spring Song. It came out this year. Playing a little local, kid
1: Absolutely.
0: That's about to go do big things, I think. So thanks again, Bill. Thanks to the donors out there. And here's little Eliza Azarian from just down the road.

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You are in the midst of a live, very live fall fun drive as we are kicking off the whole fall fun drive with a Friday that is being matched with every gift that is coming in today. Thank you so much to the six people who've given so far to get us going. And another huge shout out to my pal Bill Hahn for coming in and co-hosting the last 2 hours with me as we did an extended show today, playing again nothing but the best in curated music from real live human beings right here on this side of the microphone for you on that side of the speakers. 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You can see who's given so far. You can leave a little note, a comment, and you can also put a donation on a show page of your choice. We've got over 66 shows, I think, show pages, 70 people on the air with us, and each show page has a $91 goal for their show. And so really pick a show that you love most and give that support and love right there. I've got a show page up as well, and my goal is $250 because I figured I have to do the stretch goal on behalf of folks, and I really... Again, want to thank Mark Tucker for getting me $100 towards the goal of $250 for that. And if you listen to Now Playing on Friday afternoons here on Central Vermont Community Radio, if you enjoy the new music that I select each week to play you, I do hope that you'll consider this drive, the drive where you give and donate, and maybe you throw something on that show page for me and help us get to that $250 goal during the show. I'd love to shout you out. Again, we're at $100 towards that $250. So another donation of a couple fifties gets us there. And thank you, thank you, thank you, folks. WGDR.org is where to give. We're going to get into some more music here, a little new rock and roll. This is a new one from the Yeah Yeah Yeahs. They recorded live at the Royal Albert Theater, and this is my favorite Yeah Yeah Yeahs tune. It's the classic Maps, and it's just really, really good live. Keep it locked.

Thank you for being such a loving audience. In such a sacred place, a sacred audience in a sacred place. Thank you so much.

She's one of my favorite artists in recent years, Layla Neela. Kind of like that droney pop sound, just really good catalog if you want to go dig in there a little bit. Slip Away is the latest single from her. The Slays back in there with one called All I Ever Wanted Was You, and Live Yeah Yeah Yeahs with the tune Maps from their new album Hidden in Pieces, live at the Royal Albert Theater. Folks, I'm DJ Lou. This is Now Playing, 2 hours of brand new music, usually on your Friday afternoons, 1 till 3, but I've been here since noon, and actually earlier than that even, because it's the Fall Fun Drive kickoff day. It is Friday. So many good things happening today, folks. The sun is out. I mean, it just doesn't get any better than these kinds of moments with your windows down, maybe halfway down right now, when you're driving around, listen to tunes on your favorite community radio station. I'm so glad to be soundtracking your Friday afternoon, and my pal Bill will be back at 3 to keep it going. We got Found Sound with Corey kicking it at 5, and then Tom will be in here at 7 for a little spiraling galaxy, and we got The Meltdown with King Tone at 9. Folks, each of these shows are going to give you extra, extra great radio this afternoon, because we're giving you all that extra love during Fun Drive, doing little themes, little special surprises, all these different things to remind you just what a wonderful resource this is for the community, and it's one that is funded by people just like you. 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You can start that by being $10 a month, and that's going to give you actually a thank you traveler mug that we have, which we give to all of our brand new sustainers. It's a little kind of perk, if you will. And really, any gift that you give during the Fun Drive is going to enter you in to win prizes like tickets to shows at Higher Ground, a Bread and Puppet banner, shows at the Highland Arts Center, Barry Opera House. We've got the whole list up on the website. Please, please, please take a second. Go check that out while you make your gift. And hey, who knows? You might actually win some tickets, which is just a fun little extra, you know, way for us to thank you. All right, folks, again, I am DJ Lou. I'm with you all the way till 3 o'clock. Let's keep the music going here. I'm playing you some of my kind of favorites here from the last, year or so, just kind of picking out some of the, some of the good ones. Up next, this is Raye, R-A-Y-E, out of the UK. You know her, you'll hear her, you'll know it. This is her latest one, Joy, and it's here on Now Playing. Thanks for hanging out.

Hear me now, I want to be free of every pain and every fear.

backed up. Put this thing in overdrive, got them gassed up. And we always on 10, we don't slack up. What? It don't matter what we spend, run the tab up. Yeah, hey. Smoother than the hair with the slick back. Party on 10 at the kickback.

0: I mean, if you're going to sample Bill Withers, you better do it well. And I think they did. Anderson .Paak and Corday there with a new single called A Good Day. They've even got a music video for it out right now as well. Some new stuff from an artist called LG, Team Genius. There, the track So Smooth back in there. A little something from Original Coffee with one called Ovaso and the Ray tune called Joy back in there. Playing your new music, folks, because it's now playing 2 hours of it, usually on your Friday afternoons. We've been here since noon, as I said before, and I am DJ Lou in here with you, hanging out for the Fall Fun Drive as we kick it off on this Friday. And I was just doing a bunch of the math, which is, not my favorite part of the job, but always fun because I can see all of these big these numbers where we're just like knocking, we're accomplishing a goal every single hour of the fun drive already just on the first day. So we're going for $25,000, but we've got 2 weeks to do it, and we've got a bunch of matches on the table to help us do that, including this first weekend. So every gift that you give, especially today, up to $2,000 is going to be matched by our generous underwriters and sponsors. These folks are awesome folks. It's East Hill Tree Farm here in Plainfield. It's Home Share Vermont. It's Juana's Garden in Montpelier, Alera Group in Montpelier, and finally the Washington Electric Co-op all around our area, as well as a couple major donors. 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So we could double that. 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It's super simple to do. 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We're looking for all of you to kick in during this drive to fund the programming. So as of right now, we've raised $838. That's including the matches that are available today. We've got three of our 100 streamers that we're looking for. We're looking for a lot of folks this time around for these, what we call the sub goals. And here's why, folks, because we have around 45,000 listeners, but less than 2% of you give to the station. Now, it's been great. We've had an explosion of listeners to the station since we took over community ownership over these last couple of years, but our donations have not kept pace, and we really need you folks. We really, really appreciate the gifts of the many is what funds the most of what we do, what matters most here. So again, we've got three streaming donors already kicking in towards our 100 streamer goal. We've got four new donors already, so that's all been matched as well. Our goal there is also 100 new donors. We also have a donor who hasn't given in recent years who's kicked in. We've got a goal of bringing 50 of you back. So maybe you gave a couple years ago, or maybe when we started out and came out of Goddard, maybe that's when you last gave. Make this the drive you give again, and you'll be included in that goal number there. And all total, folks, we have eight of our total donors so far just in the first few hours of the drive. So thank you all very, very much. You'll keep hearing us talk about these other goals besides the actual money we raise, because we're also looking to raise friends. We're looking to raise everyone's spirits by showing everybody out there just how many people support this community radio station that is so, so valuable. The one goose egg we're still sitting at, we broke open every single goal we've had so far this morning and into the afternoon, but the one we're still sitting on the goose egg is for getting our first new sustainer. Our goal is 10 of those. And, you know, sustainers are tricky. It's somebody who gives every single month. You know, it's a long-term commitment to us, but it's a way that we can guarantee that we will have the funding we need month to month. And it really matters, folks. And it's a way to take that $100 gift and spread it out all year long to maybe something just around $10 a month or so. And if you do that, we're going to send you a travel mug as a thank you. So it's a little extra incentive to anybody who is a sustainer. And maybe that's what you can do right now at WGDR.org, is to become a new sustainer for just $10 a month. We send you a mug and you crack that final little goal open for us with being our first new sustainer towards that goal of 10. So that's the gist of this, folks. Again, join in with your fellow listeners. Become a donor during this fun drive. We will happily say your name on the air. And if you do it between now and 3 o'clock, I will say your name on the air with, again, huge, huge thanks from all of us here on the air. All right, more music coming your way. I played a little jungle earlier when Bill was in. I'm going to play you one more jungle song. This is off that new album, Sunshine, that's just so good, both recorded and live, I can confirm. This is one of my favorites. It's called Come Back to Me, and you're hearing it here on Central Vermont Community Radio. That is community-funded, thanks to you.
1: All right.

All right, folks. DJ Louie with you for about another 10 minutes or so as we wrap up an extended special version of Now Playing with me. On your Friday afternoons, getting ready to hand things back off to Bill Hahn at 3 o'clock for his usual Hit in the Note. And I will be sticking around but swapping seats with him while he gets his show going to keep us going on this fall fun drive. And folks, we are cooking with grease. We've got another thanks to go out to the Hoosier, the OG Hoosier. Dave, thank you so much for the gift of $53 to this show and for listening out there and helping me get closer to my show goal page, which is about $250. And I'm now more than halfway there thanks to Dave's generous donation and the donation earlier today from Mark. Folks, thank you so much for showing the love for the show that I really do put together with great love of the music and all of the listeners out there in community radio each and every week, just like the almost 70 other shows that you will hear on the air here throughout your every day when you listen to Central Vermont Community Radio. So right now we are at about $891. That's without a match on that last gift, so I've got to do a little bit more math, but man, I love doing math this time of year because it means that we are raising money to fund the programming that you all love and rely on out there. So thank you, thank you, thank you, everyone. And thanks again now to the 9 donors who've given so far as we've kicked off the Fall Fun Drive. Remember, every gift today is getting matched either through our kickoff match that's out there from our underwriters or from our generous board donors who are matching every new donor and every new sustainer. We are still looking for our very first sustainer. Now, that's cowbell worthy. If we can crack open every single one of our goals during this show in these last 10 minutes, if I can get somebody out there to become that sustainer for just $10 a month, I get to put a number one next to the 10 new sustainers. We've got one already, to go, and that would just really be great to walk out the door with. So maybe that's you. Maybe you have been waiting to sustain the community radio that you love. Go ahead, make that happen now at WGDR.org. And let's see, folks, I want to make sure that you also are aware. We made the announcement this morning. Bill and I talked about it a little bit, but I'm so excited to make sure that everybody out there hears loud and clear that just this morning, in between doing the morning mixtape at 7 a.m. and then coming back on the air to join Tonio and Mora around 11, we signed the new lease for the new station location. Folks, it is breaking news today. So happy to be able to share this as part of the Fall Fun Drive kickoff. We're going to Barrie. Barrie's going to be the new home of WGDR Plainfield and WGDH Hardwick. Now, those stations don't change. Those antennas stay where they are, but the actual studio is picking up our roots of 53 years here on the old Goddard campus, and we are taking it to Barrie. We are going right into the downtown, right on Main Street, folks, and we're going to the Blanchard Block, which is that beautiful historic building right next to the Barrie Opera House. It kind of doesn't, and the story doesn't get any better than this, folks. We spent all summer vetting a whole bunch of great spaces in our local area. We were looking for what we could afford, what would fit us, getting down to literally the wires and the electricity and all the different things we needed. And the Blanchard Block was the one that was our best fit for all of those things. And I just really want to thank the Granite City developers who own the building for being so community-minded and community-centered, just like the station. And this partnership, I think, is going to be so fabulous, both for our success as a station in the future, but also the city of Barrie. And, you know, as a kid who grew up in Barrie, if you had told me, you know, back when I was, you know, an angsty teen in high school getting my show here on GDR, coming out to Plainfield every Friday. My show used to be on Friday back then, too. If you had told me that I one day would be involved in moving the station to downtown Barrie, I never would have believed you. I would have thought it was just like a pie-in-the-sky dream. And folks, dreams come true. And dreams come true not just from hoping and dreaming, but they come through true because people roll their sleeves up and they do the hard work to make it happen. They also make the gifts to make it happen. And funding for the Fall Fun Drive goes to the programming, but that's so that we don't have to worry about that. And then we can put our full focus on this move, not just funding it, but also doing all of the logistics and the build out of the new move. So folks, this is our moment. This is what happens when good people come together to make good things happen. We get to move the station in a safe and a planned way and in a funded way to our new location. And I just thank you, everybody who's been part of this process all summer long. So really excited to put some information up on the website so you can kind of see where we're going actually. And, you know, next time you're in Barrie, go cruise by the Blanchard Block and you'll see the new location of WGDR and WGDH and WGDR.org where everybody streams us from. It'll be right on that first floor on the back of the building. Details on the website, which you can check out shortly as you make your gift to the Fall Fun Drive.
All right, folks, we got 5 minutes before the top of the hour and Bill kicking in here. So I'm going to play you just a couple more songs here. This next one's one called Please Don't Go. But, you know, after being on the air for 3 hours straight right now and an hour this morning, I do need to go take a little break before I switch my chairs and come back with Bill. So here we go. This is the band Teed. The tune's called Please Don't Go. It's another one of those like dancey feel-good numbers, and that's what's going to take us out today. Thank you so much for tuning in. Thank you to Bill Hahn for coming in to be my special guest for a couple hours. And thank you all the listeners out there who are about to be donors during the Fall Fund Drive. We really cannot do this without you. And, you know, community radio takes community. Thanks, folks. Stay tuned.

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0: 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As my friend Carolyn Trowbridge said, I am Bill Hahn, and this is the 443rd broadcast of my show here on CVCR, and I call it Hitting a Note. We're on the air every Friday afternoon, 3 to 5 Eastern Time. Thanks so much for tuning in today, folks. I really appreciate it. And folks, this is a special edition of the Hitting a Note show, as we are currently in our fall 2026 Central Vermont Community Radio fundraising drive. 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Some of the artists you'll be hearing on the show today include Chris Clark, Johnny Otis, the Hedvig Molstad Weegans, Buju Banton, Robert Finley, The Count Five, and Analog Sunshine. Today's featured album of the week is the debut album by the young and upcoming guitarist Amani Burnham. It's his 2026 Blind Pig Records release called Roots and Wings. 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
2: This is Ralph Hickman in Salisbury, Maryland. I first became aware of Central Vermont Community Radio a little more than 10 years ago, through my good friend, Bill Hahn. Since that time, shows like Hitting the Note, The Long and Winding Road, and Geezer Rock have been heard coming through my home and car speakers, as well as my earbuds while at the gym. Sometime during those past 10 years, I guess I must have caught the bug, and subsequently became involved in my local community radio, Delmarva Public Media. But I digress. 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

0: And we kicked off Hit the Note show number 443 with a four-song set of old and new rock, starting on the new side with Chris Clark off of the 2026 Listen Here Records release called Across a Carnival, and we heard his song, I Suppose. About this, Across a Carnival is the first solo album by Vermont songwriter Chris Clark of West River Valley, Vermont. It's a collection of 12 songs shaped by back roads, old mistakes, restless travelers, and the uneasy pull of memory. Rooted in American and folk rock, but colored by psychedelia, vintage pop, and early 70s roadhouse atmosphere, the album moves through scenes of departure, reunion, regret, and half-remembered places with a sure melodic sense and a wry eye for human trouble. Recorded at Songcatcher Recording Studio in West Townsend, Vermont, Across the Carnival was produced by Ken Anderson of the band Hungrytown, who is a Hit the Note favorite. Rebecca Hall of Hungrytown contributes duet and background vocals, while violinist Lisa Schneckberger appears on the song I'm Trying and the haunting instrumental Behind the Screen Door. The album is available at Chris's Bandcamp site. Again, that's Chris Clark. And then way back to the beginning of rockabilly and rock and roll to hear the one and only Wanda Jackson off of the Ace Records compilation called Queen of Rockabilly, and we heard her song Rip It Up. About this, Wanda Lavone Jackson, born October 1937, yes folks, she's still alive, is an American singer and songwriter. Since the 50s, she's recorded and released music in the genres of rockabilly, rock, country, and gospel. She was among the first women to have a career in rock and roll, recording a series of 1950s singles that helped give her the name the Queen of Rockabilly. She's also counted among the first female stars in the genre of country music, and she was inducted into the Rock and Roll Hall of Fame in 2009 as an early influence. Very important lady, Miss Wanda Jackson. And then back to 2026 to hear another new one to the show, The Get Alongs, off of the We Are Busybodies records release called Second to None. We heard their song Come On. About this, formed in 2017, the four-piece Get Alongs, who are Harrison Picanell on vocals and rhythm guitar, Rory Picanell on lead guitar, Eric Wood on bass, and Tristan Castanzi on drums, has spent the better part of a decade refining sounds that pulled from 60s garage, 70s power pop, and 90s psych without getting stuck in any one lane. Second to None and all their other music is available at their Bandcamp site. Again, that's the Get Alongs. And then way back to the beginning of rock and roll to hear Mr. Johnny Otis off the Ace Records compilation called The Great Johnny Otis Show. And we heard his song, Willie and the Hand Jive. About him, Johnny Otis, born Ionis Alexandris Velocitis, December 1921, died January 2012, was an American singer, musician, composer, arranger, bandleader, talent scout, disc jockey, record producer, television show host, artist, author, journalist, minister, and impresario. Very lazy guy, obviously, folks. He was a seminal influence on American R&B and rock and roll. He discovered numerous artists early in their careers who went on to become highly successful in their own rights, including Little Esther Phillips, Etta James, Big Mama Thornton, Johnny Ace, Jackie Wilson, Little Willie John, Hank Ballard, and the Coasters. Otis has been called the godfather of rhythm and blues. He is the father of Shuggy Otis. This song, Willie and the Hand Jive, was written by Johnny Otis and originally released by Capitol Records as a 45 RPM single in 1958, reaching number 9 on the Billboard Hot 100 charts and number 5 on the Billboard R&B chart. The song has a Bo Diddley beat and was particularly inspired by the music sung by Chain Gangs Otis heard while he was touring. The lyrics are about a man who became famous for doing a dance with his hands, and the song has been covered by numerous artists. So there's your kickoff set, and we're going to be back with a set of Jazz Fusion after this important information regarding Central Vermont Community Radio's Fall 2026 fundraising drive. And folks, once again, we're here with our Executive Director of Central Vermont Community Radio, Lou Mulvaney-Stanek. Hey, Lou, thanks for coming back on the show during our Fall 2026 fundraising drive. Really appreciate it.
1: Absolutely, Bill. Thank you so much for having me on the show. And hey, also thanks for sticking around because you were on my show. I feel like we're now doing this like back-to-back hanging out on each other's show this time. So thank you.
0: Friday afternoons on CVCR has got some good programming, don't you think, Lou?
1: You know, I don't think we're biased at all, Bill.
0: No, not at all.
1: Really good music selections. Yeah.
0: So anyway, we got the fundraising drive going. It's our first day. We're kicking it off. Tell us what's going on. And there's I know there's a lot.
1: Yeah, so Bill, never a dull moment at Central Vermont Community Radio. So this is the annual fall fund drive. We do two of these a year. Kickoff day is always full of so much energy and excitement because there's a lot going on to kind of just get people going and participating and giving. So it's as usual, we've got a pretty big lofty goal. We're going for around $21,000 between now and October 11th. So we got 2 weeks to do it, folks. Plenty of time. But the thing that's, I think, the most pressing that I want to point out for this particular fund drive is that we're not just raising money for the station's programming, which is what fund drive is about. Everything you hear and love on the air, our shows, you know, syndicated shows, every single thing you hear on the air, it's funded by the fund drives. That's what fund drives are about. It keeps the programming going. We also are in the midst of a move bill. I don't know if you know this or other.
0: No kidding. Didn't know that, Lou. Jeez, shock of shocks.
1: A few things going on. So I just want to be really clear with folks, and you'll hear us talk about this a lot, but the move and fundraising for the move is going to be a separate quest, a side quest, as
0: completely
1: the kids say,
0: separate
1: than this fund drive. So the fund drive, we'll be talking about the move, but you know, the giving that you do today, listeners out there, is going directly to the programming. Because Bill, we don't want to interrupt the programming. We want to keep this funded and like smooth sailing between now and the move. And so we really want to keep the two things separate.
0: This is our operational fundraising drive.
1: Exactly. That's a little less of a fancy way to put it. But yeah, I mean, like, you still got to keep the lights on and the programming rolling right up until move day. Yep.
0: And as always, as our leader there, you set up some really good sub goals for all of us to focus on, both us as programmers, but also our listeners, so that when we achieve the sub goals, it usually means we're going to achieve the overall goal. Can you talk about some of the sub goals?
1: Yeah. So $21,000 feels like a lot of money, but the way we do it, and we've learned this over the last 5 years of community ownership, is that when we set up these other sub goals and call people in to help, like new donors, new sustainers, people who stream us and don't necessarily listen on broadcast, people feel invited in to give because they get to be the one who lets us ring the cowbell for hitting the goal on that. And it's a really kind of team. I love Fund Drive because it's a team effort with not just us on this side of the microphone, but our listeners
0: out there
1: too.
0: Yeah. Yeah, absolutely.
1: So here's the thing, Bill. So listeners might remember that over the last year or two, when we started to crunch the numbers, we have exploded in listener numbers. So we went from just around 13,000 listeners under Goddard's days about 5 years ago to now 45,000 listeners. But here's the thing, Bill. When I crunched the numbers on that, our donor base has not kept up with that. So there's far more people listening than who give. And we really want to invite people to turn into a donor listener with this fund drive. And so that's why these sub goals are what we call push goals. So they're higher than usual, but we know that there are people out there who have been waiting to be invited in to make this the fund drive they give. So Bill, here's that rundown. So we're, as usual, we're looking for new sustainers. So in other words, treat us like a subscription service to Netflix.
0: Absolutely.
1: You know, $10 a month, that makes you a sustainer. We send you a great little mug, a little travel mug as a thank you. It's there's a nice little perk to becoming a sustainer.
0: That's a good mug because I'm a sustainer. I have one and it's an excellent mug.
1: It's a good mug. Nice handy handy handle there. That's what I was going to say.
0: Yep,
1: so
0: absolutely.
1: So these other goals, and again, in the spirit of where our listeners listen, more than half those 45,000 people listen online, Bill. So anybody,
0: isn't that amazing?
1: Anybody who's streaming, I mean, it's 2026. It's where people want to take us in their pocket. I'm fine with that.
0: Yeah.
1: Listen on your radio in your car and then keep listening on your smartphone. We want you to listen however it makes sense for you. So we're looking for 100 people out there who are streamers to make a gift. And so that's a jump goal, Bill. So usually we get around 65, 70 people who are streamers to give.
0: So we're stretching it.
1: We're stretching it. And because we know they're there. We know you guys are there listening, and we really want you to join us this time. The same idea is that we need 100 new donors this time around. So again, there's a proportional difference there. We have about 5% of the total number of people who listen to us are donors to the station. So we are really inviting people to come in, become a new donor with this drive. It's going to be make us feel great. And again, 100 new donors, we totally can do that. Again, the context here, Bill, is that we have around 250 to 300 people who give during fund drives. And so these are numbers that are totally doable, right? So in other words, the best part about this is that you could become a new donor who streams and you could hit three of those goals for us.
0: Right? Oh yeah. Okay.
1: So that's how this works. This isn't an individual thing. This is like, you could check multiple boxes, folks. So
0: hit the multiple boxes. Absolutely.
1: Yeah, that's what we love is like, hey, help us out in a lot of ways. So last couple ones are, we're looking for 50 people who haven't yet given in these last couple years. People get busy. They stopped giving last year, maybe. So we're inviting them back. And then finally, Bill, the overall big goal for donors, like I said, we've averaged around 250 donors a drive. We're going for 300 total donors. So,
0: that's a good one.
1: That one's, I think, another, good one. Again, we're inviting listeners to make this the drive. They become a first time donor to the station. And trust me, folks, you will not spend a better $25, $50, $100 anywhere else because we really stretch that dollar. We really do.
2: 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And the zip is 05667. Folks, either way is fine, but we've got some stretch goals here, and we know you're out there, and we know you love the station. So let's get the drive off with a good start here, Lou, and let's get some folks in and make some donations during the Hit in the Note show.
1: Agreed, Bill. And I have to say, and we'll talk about this a little bit more in our next talk break here, but also your gift is going to get matched because it's our kickoff weekend. So, don't wait, folks.
2: More to come on that.
1: Yeah.
2: Okay, Lou, we'll talk to you later in the show. Thank you.
1: All right. Thanks, Bill.

0: 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We're on the air here at CVCR every Friday afternoon, 3 to 5 Eastern Time. Thanks for tuning in today, folks. I really appreciate it. We just heard a two-song set of old and new jazz fusion, kicking it off on the new side with the Hedvig Molsted Weegans off of the 2026 Room Gramophone Records release called Bitches Blues, and we did hear the title cut. About this, Norwegian guitar supremo Hedvig Molsted follows her last album, Bees in the Bonnet, from Room Gramophone in 2025, featuring her regular power trio, with the sophomore outing by her other trio outfit, its debut being eponymously titled Weegans, which is slang for Norwegians. Bitches Blues, unlike its relatively exploratory, more different predecessor, presents a bolder set of statements indicating that this unit has now begun to coalesce. An example of this self-assurance is the opening title track, which unveils an uncompromising take-no-prisoners bombardment of menacing, screamingly distorted guitar and organ and tumultuous, all-enveloping drums, evoking the ultra-heaviness of the early Tony Williams Lifetime, featuring John McLaughlin and Larry Young at their most unbridled. I couldn't agree with more with that, folks. That's what I heard as soon as I heard the song for the first time. The album's available in multiple formats at the band's Bandcamp site. Again, it's the Hedvig Molsted Weegans. And then we went back to the beginning of jazz fusion to hear the band Nucleus off of the 1970 Vertigo Records release called We'll Talk About It Later, and we heard the song Song for the Bearded Lady. About this, Nucleus began its long jazz rock journey in 1969 when it was originally formed by the trumpeter Ian Carr. They attracted a following after a successful performance at the Montreux International Jazz Festival in 1970, which led to the critical success of the albums Elastic Rock, and we'll talk about it later. The second one was the album we just heard. The other members consisted of saxophonist Carl Jenkins, drummer John Marshall, and guitarist Chris Spedding. Spedding split after the first two albums, but the rest of the lineup lasted until 1972, when Jenkins and Marshall both left to join progressive rock and jazz fusion band Soft Machine. They finally broke up in the mid-80s after several Carr-only albums. So there's your set of jazz fusion, and we'll be back with our featured album of the week, Amani Burnham's 2026 Blind Pig Records release called Roots and Wings, right after these messages regarding our fall 2026 fundraising drive.
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0: This week's Hitting the Note show featured album of the week is Imani Burnham's 2026 Blind Pig Records release called Roots and Wings. I'm going to give you a short bio on Imani and a quick review on the album. Imani Burnham is a dynamic blues rock artist who combines gritty guitar work and soulful vocals with a bold modern rock edge. Born in Ethiopia and adopted as a young child, Imani was raised in Connecticut. His musical education began under the tutelage of his dad's record collection, where he discovered Jimi Hendrix, Jeff Beck, Stevie Ray Vaughan, Buddy Guy, and the Beatles, among others. Though he initially gravitated toward drums, drawing significant inspiration from jazz legend Gene Krupa, he ultimately found his voice on the guitar, with Chuck Berry serving as an early six-string hero. Stuck indoors with the rest of the world, Burnham honed his skills during the COVID-19 pandemic, emerging in 2023 with a distinctive right-hand thumb technique played without a pick and a viral performance of Muddy Waters' Hoochie Coochie Man that garnered millions of streams. 2 years later, he inked a deal with Blind Pig Records, and in 2026, at the age of 19, he issued his debut long player, Roots and Wings. And here's a short review of the album from rockbluesmuse.com. At just 20 years old, Imani Burnham has already emerged as one of the most compelling new voices in modern blues rock. Following the buzz of his first two singles, which are The Last I Remember and I Want to Know, the song Roots and Wings, which we will hear, offers his most personal statement yet, a soaring, emotionally resonant reflection on identity, belonging, and his journey as an adoptee. Driven by memorable hooks and a dynamic guitar work, the song explores the duality at the heart of Burnham's story. With lyrics that evoke both longing and strength, such as, I've got roots and wings, that's why I fly, the track captures the tension between past and present and the freedom found in embracing both. It's a theme that mirrors Burnham's own life, having been born in Ethiopia and raised in Connecticut by his adoptive family. Musically, Roots and Wings showcases Burnham's distinctive approach to the guitar, played with his right-hand thumb rather than pick, resulting in fluid, expressive tones that set him apart from his peers. Backed by a tight power trio, the track blends gritty blues textures with a modern, expansive energy, reinforcing his place among a new generation carrying the genre forward. The accompanying studio video offers fans an unfiltered look inside the recording process, capturing the raw spontaneity and chemistry that define Burnham's sound. The 12-track collection was recorded at the renowned Carriage House Studios and captures a young artist stepping confidently into his voice, blending tradition with fearless individuality. As far as credits go, it was released May 29, 2026 on Blind Pig Records. Personnel: Matt Raymond, bass guitar; Ray Hengen, drums; Imani Burnham, vocals and guitar, and was produced by Jeff Schrody. So here you have Imani Burnham's Roots and Wings.

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0: 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On October 10th, he's at the Music Hall Lounge in Portsmouth, New Hampshire, and on November 7th at the Narrows Center for the Arts in Fall River, Massachusetts. So that's your featured album of the week. And we'll be back with our theme set of songs this week on the subject of a helping hand, because that's exactly what we're asking you, our listeners, for, a helping hand, so we can achieve our fall 2026 fundraising goal. 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And here's some more info regarding the fund drive. And folks, we're back with our executive director of Central Vermont Community Radio, Lou Mulvaney-Sanek. Lou, thanks for coming back into the show. It's a great Friday music day to kick off the drive. And we want to talk about some of the great special programming that we're going to have on the air during the fund drive. Can you fill us in on some of that?
1: Absolutely. Well, we already know, Bill, that no one touches their dial on Friday afternoons until somewhere around 10 o'clock when King Tone is done, because it's just wall-to-wall, locally curated, great music shows. And I mean, that's really a huge part of why people turn to community radio. But these fund drives have turned into us doing even better, more entertaining, delightfully surprising radio for folks, because folks really take the fun part of Fund Drive seriously. And they're doing extra shows, they're doing special guests, they're doing live performances. You know, you coming on my show, me coming on your show. This is not stuff we do normally. And it's a chance for us to really remind listeners why this place is so special, and what we get to do, because we're the ones in charge, Bill, right? The community's in charge. We get to decide what goes on the air. So a couple things this fund drive that I'm really excited about. Folks heard on my show just earlier, I had you on, I had Erica Hyman on. Next week, Bill, and if people didn't catch this last time, I also get the special guest of the 8-year-old DJ PJ is coming back to give a special DJ set next week.
0: Terrific.
1: So, so a little EDM on your way into the studio, Bill. So heads up about that. But you know, it's
0: folks, if you haven't heard this person, 8 years old, and is terrific, a future superstar programmer.
1: Oh my God. And here's the thing is that PJ was like great on the, they have their own DJ deck. I was just watching in awe, like what 8-year-olds can do.
0: Wow.
1: But then they were a natural on the radio. It's like when they actually got on the microphone, I was like, wow, this kid has a lot of cool things to say, very conversational, and again, a natural. So so you're going to hear special guests like that coming on. We're going to have Brass Medallion on this coming Sunday night. They're going to come in and have a brass band in the studio, Bill. I think it's going to like, so turn your radio down maybe a little bit, everybody, when they start
0: playing. Yeah, I love brass bands. Okay.
1: But man, there's like, there's so many little elements of that that are just ways that our programmers are bringing the extra special love to their existing shows or extra shows. And I think it's just a fun 2 weeks to tune into. So don't touch the dial at all, folks. And if you love this kind of stuff, if you love what we do in the everyday, if you love what we do during Fund Drive, now is the time to give towards it, because we get to do this because of the funding we get from the community. That's where it comes down to.
0: And another example of that is tomorrow. I'm going to be guesting on John Foster's Box Full of Blues from 2 to 4 p.m. And then with Mark Michalis and Acoustic Harmony from 4 to 7 p.m., we're going to have some fun playing some tunes and getting the folks to send in some money to both the Box Full of Blues show and the Acoustic Harmony show. Again, just all of us programmers trying to make it real interesting for your folks and entertaining to listen in during these special fund drives and support the station. Right, Lou?
1: Absolutely. And Bill, I got to say, I tune in every time you do a show with Johnny and also Mark, because the rapport you guys have with each other.
0: We have fun.
1: The musical knowledge. I mean, you don't get this anywhere else, Bill. I mean, I know I harp this and I know I say this all the time, but it's true, right? You don't get this on the radio. You don't get the talent of your community showcased in the way that we can only do it here on
0: our programmers care, Lou.
1: They
0: care deeply about their shows, about the music, or about their public affairs shows. And it shows in the product. And that's why, folks, it's time to donate. This is the kickoff of our fund drive. 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

0: Right, Lou?
1: That's right, Bill. And I gotta say, it'll be the last time you write a check to that address for a fund drive. Next time
0: Yes, that's true.
1: we
0: Good
1: do
0: point.
1: this, we'll have a new
0: Become a
1: address.
0: collector's item.
1: Exactly.
0: All right, you heard it from the boss there, folks. Make that donation today, and thanks for listening. Lou, thanks for coming in.
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0: 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Good afternoon, everybody. My name is Bill Hahn. We're on the air here at CVCR with the show every Friday afternoon, 3 to 5 Eastern Time. Thanks for tuning in today, folks. We just heard our theme set of songs, and the theme for this week is Helping Hand and Lending a Helping Hand, because we are asking you, our listeners, to lend a helping hand during our fall 2026 fundraising drive, which starts today and goes through October 11th. 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So A Helping Hand was the theme set, and we started out with Roomful of Blues off of the 1981 Blue Flame Records release called Hot Little Mama, and we heard their song Lone a Helping Hand. This was Roomful of Blues' third studio album and features Ronnie Earl on lead guitar. And then we went to 2020 to hear Buju Banton off the Island Records release called Upside Down 2020, and we heard the song Helping Hand. About him, Mark Anthony Marie, born July 1973, known professionally as Buju Banton, is a Jamaican dancehall, raga, and reggae singer. He is one of the most significant and well-regarded artists in Jamaican music. Banton has collaborated with many international artists, including those in hip-hop, Latin, and punk rock genres, as well as the sons of Bob Marley. Upside Down 2022 was his 11th album release at the time and his first in 10 years. And then we heard from Sherman Robertson off of the 1994 Atlantic Records release called I'm the Man, and we heard his song Helping Hand. About him, Sherman Robertson, born October 1948, died January 2021, was an American blues guitarist and singer who's been described as, quote, one part Zydeco, one part swamp blues, one part electric blues, and one part classic rhythm and blues, close quote. I'm the Man was his fourth album release at the time. And then we heard from the one and only Doug Somm of the 1994 Antones Records release called The Last Real Texas Blues Band. And we heard his song, Lone a Helping Hand. About this, following the release of his label debut, Jukebox Music, Doug Somm recorded studio tracks that complemented the 1988 recordings of his live performances at Antone's nightclub in Austin, Texas, which was then combined with the earlier live recordings into his second release for the label. The album was favored by critics and received a Grammy nomination for Best Traditional Blues Album. Then we heard from Robert Finley of the 2025 Easy Eye Sound release called Hallelujah, Don't Let the Devil Fool You, and we heard his song Helping Hand. About him, Robert Finley, born February 13, 1954, is an American blues and soul singer and guitarist. After decades of performing semi-professionally, followed by a time away from music, Finley made a comeback in 2016. He released his debut album, Age Don't Mean a Thing, later in the year, which was met with positive reviews by the critics. On October 10, 2025, Finley released his fifth album, Hallelujah, Don't Let the Devil Fool You, where he is backed by his daughter, Christy Johnson. The album was produced by the Black Keys' Dan Orbeck. All of his albums are available at his Bandcamp site. And we finish with Tom Principato off of the 2005 Powerhouse Records release called Guitar Gumbo, and we heard his song, Helping Hand. About him, Tom Principato, born 1952, is a Washington, D.C.-based American electric blues and blues rock singer, guitarist, and songwriter. Principato has recorded more than 20 albums over the years. One of his most recent releases, Robert Johnson Told Me So in 2013, featured keyboard work by Chuck Lavelle. Principato has earned 20 Washington Area Music Awards, better known as Whammies. So there's your set for A Helping Hand, and that's what we're asking you folks for during our fun drive, and we'll be back with our final set right after this.
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0: And we'll close out Hitting the Note show number 443 with a four-song set of old and new psychedelic music, starting on the old side with the band The Count Five off of the 1966 Double Shot Records release called Psychotic Reaction, and we're going to hear the title cut. About this, The Count Five were an American rock band formed in 1964 in San Jose, California. Their psychedelic punk hit, Psychotic Reaction, which we will hear, reached the U.S. top five in 1966. They first drew attention by wearing Dracula-style capes to their gigs. After recording one album, also titled Psychotic Reaction, they released a few more singles before disbanding in 1969. And then to 2024 to hear Kula Shaker off the Strange Folk Records release called Natural Magic, and we're going to hear the song Indian Record Player. About them, Kula Shaker are a British indie rock band formed by Crispin Mills and Alonzo Brevin while in college in 1988. They are famously tinged with Eastern fused sound because of Crispin's Hinduism influences. Natural Magic was their eighth album at the time, and all their albums are available at their Bandcamp site. And then back to 1967 to hear Clear Light off the Elektra Records self-titled album, and we're going to hear the song Think Again. About them, one of the better-remembered psychedelic one-shots of the 60s, Clear Light recorded one album on Elektra Records before splitting up. Their California psychedelia was very much in the mold of fellow Elektra Records artists Love, Tim Buckley, and especially The Doors, which is hardly a coincidence. Like all of these artists, Clear Light worked with producer Paul Rothchild and engineer Bruce Botnick. Several of the members went on to notable careers. Douglas Luban played bass on several Doors albums. Dallas Taylor drummed for Crosby, Stills, Nash & Young. Keyboardist Ralph Schuckett became a prolific session musician. And Cliff DeYoung became a prolific TV movie actor. And we'll finish with the band Analog Sunshine off of the 2025 Cattail Cove Records release called Etheril. And we will hear the title cut. Couldn't find too much about them other than the band is a one-man project and all of their albums are available at their Bandcamp site.

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4: 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Found Sound Friday, y'all. What's going on? 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Lots of records, huge record collection, lots of fun stuff. Hope you hear something you enjoy today, for sure. Big news. Oh man, I don't know if you guys have heard. I don't know if I can. Because I am so excited to announce the new location, our big studio move. And the location is, I gotta listen to the Pointer Sisters first. I'm sorry, I'll be right back.

So excited, you guys. The big move. The lease is signed, and we are off. We are so excited to share some big news with you. We've signed the lease for our new station, our home. After 3 months of searching across central Vermont, we're moving to 14 North Main Street in Barrie. That is the Blanchard block, right next to the Opera House and City Hall. We're incredibly grateful to be partnering with the Granite City Developers, whose community-centered approach aligns so closely with our own. Our new station will be on the first floor in the suite above the Next Chapter bookstore, with access through the building's rear lobby. If you haven't seen the Blanchard block lately, go check it out next time you're downtown. We think you're going to love the space as much as we do. I only got the one sneak peek photo today, but beautiful open windows and just like... you can look inside, and it's a beautiful, beautiful space. Haven't been inside yet, but very, very excited to check it out as soon as I can. What do we got here? There's so much more to come about how we'll use our new home, and we'll be sharing those plans very soon. For now, thank you for believing in our mission and our future. Together, we found a space that's affordable right in the heart of downtown Barrie. Good things happen when we come together to make them happen. Go Community Radio. Really a special shout out to all the people, Lou, Levi, the board, everybody I'm forgetting. Oh, they're trying to give me the hook. One more second. Please let me do my speech. Thank you to everybody who worked so hard to make that happen. You know, I have a lot of fun here, but I just come here and we do my little thing on Fridays, you know, and there's a lot of work that goes on behind the scenes. So I appreciate everybody who put in all the hard work. And, you know, as an old fish kid, I'm going to, you know, I said it before, I just growed up fish. So I love coming to this space. Love the old Goddard College. Love being here. It's just really special to me. So part of me is really sad for that to be moving on, but also like a vibrant downtown Barrie, beautiful building. I'm just really excited about that too. So some sads, but some really, really goods. Super excited about that. Guys, we're moving on up.

Wilco, doing that thing. Handshake Drugs by Wilco. And before that, just bangers. Just absolute bangers. You know what I like to do sometimes? Go to WGDR.org. Check out the set list as it rolls in. I try to guess the song. And if I can't guess the song, I go to the website and check it out. See what I got right. See what I missed. It's just a fun little game I play. They're still going. These guys are still going. Okay. Well, I dropped the news about the big move. What else we got going? Oh, yeah. Fun drive today. Holy cow. The fun drive starts today. I appreciate everybody tuning in on Found Sound Friday for a very special fun drive Friday. I've just been so overwhelmed by our great news. 14 North Main Street in Barrie, the Blanchard Block. Just a beautiful space. That's our big move in March. And now we need to get there somehow, and we're getting there with your help for the next 2 weeks. We have our fun drive to raise money for our move, also for just all our upkeep, the electricity, snacks. They get me snacks. No, I'm just kidding. But we got, you know, there's a lot of overhead in a building and a station. Lots of hard work, people working many long hours for very little pay just to try to keep this thing going, keeping it way under cost. But we need to raise, we're looking at trying to get $25,000 here in the next 2 weeks. And the good news is we've already got a bunch of donations. We've already got some streamer donors. We've already got new donors. We've got a couple donors who gave today who haven't given, and they don't know how long, but they came out. They know this is important for us. So they showed up. We appreciate you guys. The easiest way is to go on the computer. There's a donate now right on the homepage, and I'm going to confirm that. But that's usually how our GiveButter, the people who do our donations, it works. There's an easy donate now button on the homepage. If you have a favorite show, if you have a favorite programmer, you can also donate under their page. Give to their page, just give them a little, kind of gives them a little shout out and says, hey, I love what you do on the radio. I love your show. You can do it for mine. I don't mind. In fact, I love compliments. So I'd appreciate that. But you can go to any page, any donation, all your favorite shows, donate to their page. And it just gives them a little, like, you know, when somebody does that on my page, I'm always like, they like me. That one person likes me. You know, it feels really good. So you can do it that way, but the easiest way, really, the donation's the most important part. So just go to the website, donate now, right on the homepage. We make it too easy, you know? If you're calling for customer service, I might be off in the background. If you're trying to donate, we make that happen right now because we really want this move to go super smoothly, and we just need your help. So thanks for tuning in. Thanks for donating any way you can. It's your love that lifts us higher.

0: lot of thinking about
1: where we're going next. A lot of thinking about it. North 14 North Main Street is where we're going. That's where we're headed. Phone off the hook. We got everything wild here. Appreciate you guys tuning in. Bunch of different songs. A lot of moving by the Avett Brothers. Dua Lipa in there. What else did we hear? We jamming. Jamming in the studio. So excited about the big move. So excited about this fun drive. And all the great listeners who are helping us out. Look at this. Hoosier Dave donating to Now Playing with DJ Lou. A fantastic show, by the way. Check that one out. Always earlier during the day. Before me. Who else we got? Kickoff match. That is our kickoff match. Looks like we got over $200 from the kickoff match. That's right. If you donate today, you get the kickoff match. D and Decky and Middlesex with the Fun Drive LFG. I'm not sure what that means. LFG exclamation mark four times. Tom Brady pumping it up in that one. As a Jets fan, I do love that picture. I don't watch football. I'm a Jets fan, so that means I don't watch football. But that Brady, a GIF? Is that what the kids called it? A GIF? Thing's cool. Anyhow, donate now during my show, and I'll pick on you live as your donation comes in. I'm just kidding. I appreciate everybody tuning in. If we do get a donation, though, I'm ringing that bell. I need my first donation, and I'm willing to ring that bell, not in your ear so loud, but melodically. Very melodically. Is Bruce Hornsby too loud in the background here? I never do background music on the record, so this is fun. I appreciate you guys tuning in. Found Sound Friday. It is the Fun Drive. Fun announcement for the Fun Drive. I used to have this little show at the station called The Monday Drive at 2. You know, everybody's driving at 2 on Mondays. The Monday Drive at 2. It was awesome. My fun little Monday show. Well, I am bringing it back during the Fun Drive. I'll be in the studio Monday afternoons 2 to 4 to do the thing I do. I'd like to bring a little more coffee shop, coffee vibe energy, early morning type, easy listening, but that doesn't seem like the Monday Drive at 2. We're racing from one job to the other, right? We live in Vermont, so we're racing from one job to the other, and we just need some tunes to get there. So I think we'll keep it live for sure, bring the records, and have all the fun we normally have. I appreciate you guys. Please give today. I am on the website right now. It's not a donate button. It's a give today button, but you guys would have figured that out. But I just want to clear that up. It's a give today button. We are at 3% of our goal. Won't you bump us up to 4? Thanks for listening.

than ever, we need your help. I'm sorry. This is not a funeral. This is a fun drive. I do like REM, but this is a fun drive. So let's have a little more fun. We need your help more than ever. We are making the big move, guys, if you missed my announcement at the top of the hour. 14 North Main Street in Barrie, the Blanchard Block, really nice building next to the Barrie Opera House and City Hall. And now we just need to come up with a little income for the move. Working expenses, you know how it is here. 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We're just asking for help. 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You can donate online securely via credit card, PayPal, or Venmo. 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I don't want to tell you what to do. 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We will drive to wherever you are right now and accept money however you're willing to give it. So we appreciate you guys. It's a fun drive, not a funeral. Oh my God, REM. Oh my God. All right. Appreciate you guys tuning in. Found Sound Friday, Corey Stephen Flynn. We're just trying to keep it live and fun here. Boy, that was like a sneaking around the graveyard but finding something cool kind of song, you know? I actually love that song. Love REM. What do we got next? Oh, Lord. A couple more songs, and then we'll take a station break, and maybe we'll talk about this fun drive. Have I mentioned the fun drive yet? Donate online, please.

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Live broadcasts. Archives at least 2 weeks back, so you can listen to your favorite shows if you miss them, or some shows you don't even know they're your favorites yet. You just got to tune in and check it out. Thanks for tuning in on this fun drive opening Friday. Boy, I haven't checked the board yet, and I get all excited and I push. Oh Lord, we have Rebecca's. I think that's all I can legally say. Rebecca's tuned in with a $25 donation 5 minutes ago. If you pass a stand on the way home, we're out of eggs. That is the note on the donation. Unfortunately for her, that's not the first donation. I appreciate you. I didn't know if you know this, but I got friends in low places. Kyle, appreciate you. Kyle coming in with a donation right before that. And I do appreciate that, Kyle. I appreciate that. But we had one just before that. Gary, appreciate you. Thank you, everybody who tuned in and donated. It is the first day of the fun drive. I'm going to donate as soon as I get home because, honestly, I'm spinning records is hard on the radio. It's like setting them up and getting them ready and worrying about dead air. And, well, that's my problems. But holy cow, sometimes you just want to push play on the computer. And sometimes I do. That's a little secret between you and me. Everybody, I appreciate your donation. So I was practicing during, that's really loud. I was practicing during Friends in Low Places. I had this really good, oh my God, I was so on. But we've obviously lost it now. I appreciate you guys. First donations on the Found Sound show. I really appreciate that. And even though Rebecca came in third, got third, and I will get eggs. I promise you that. She also requested a song this evening, and I play requests. Somebody did call, and I was in the middle of 10 records trying to flip, and I got a huge mess going on here. I'd take a picture and show you if I could. But we did get a request for the album Anti by Case Langenveers. That's right. That Case Langenveers. We're going to listen to the first song of that album. Two records, four sides. We love that. This tune is called Atomic Number. I hope you guys enjoy this.

Come on, that's not true. You guys are so good to me. Appreciate all the donations that have come in all day today, but definitely during the Found Sound Show. Really appreciate it. You always give me your money, and we really appreciate it here. We need every dime we can get to keep this carnival on the track, train at the station, plane on the runway, all the things. Appreciate you guys. Three nice donations. I had a, oh man, during that Case Lang and Veer song, I had that. All right, enough of this. Enough of you always give me your money. You guys are so good to the station. That's why we take a licking and keep on ticking here, because you guys are so supportive, and we appreciate that. That Case Lang and Veers, I know it's a new vinyl we just got at the house. Nico Case, Katie Lang, Laura Veers, I'm not familiar with, but boy, I like that a lot. That was Supermoon right before I played You Never Give Me Your Money. Before that, we heard a couple stupid songs. My Lovely Man by Red Hot Chili Peppers and Hash Pipe. But before that, we heard Case Lang and Veers again. I just really like that album. I don't know. My songs aren't stupid. My songs are fine. I just like all your songs. You know how it is. Feel free to call the studio if you want. Give me a request. I love playing requests. Before that, we heard Atomic Number by Case Lang and Veers. That's what we started off with. I really appreciate everybody. All the donations, keep them coming. I know it's the first day. Let's not do everything the first day, but we've done quite a bit. 8% of our goal first day is absolutely fantastic, and we appreciate everybody. The matches, every dollar you donate today gets matched on our kickoff match, so that's pretty special. Some of the prizes. I forgot to mention some of the prizes here. I'm going to go right to the music and shows, because that's my favorite part. Shows of the Flynn, John Scofield. If you've never heard John Scofield, he makes the guitar sound like a science experiment in the most fantastic way in the whole wide world. I've seen many incarnations of John Scofield. He is an absolute, actually bought a vinyl from Butch Spieler in Montpelier one time, and I got it in the dollar bin. It was John Scofield, and the only reason it was a dollar is somebody had wrote on his forehead on the cover, "Hi, I'm God." Absolute savant, genius guitar player. What else do we got? A Show at Higher Ground, Allison Russell, 1027, or Fruit Bats on 11-6. Let's go, Fruit Bats. A Bread and Puppet banner, yes, please. A Show at Higher Ground, or Highland Center for the Arts, Myra Flynn. Same last name as me. Let's get it together. Myra Flynn, Highland Center for the Arts, 1024. And also a show at the Barry Opera House, our new neighbor, at 14 North Main Street at the Blanchard Block in Barry for our big move. That show is TBD. Now, I've only seen TBD a few times, but they're very, very good. Every time I see TBD, I always go to the show and I'm like, oh, that's TBD. They're great. And then it says, ring the cowbell. I'm going to do it one more time. I had it going really good during that Case Lang and Veers. If you could heard me on the cowbell during that, I'm pretty sure you would have been too impressed. No more You Never Give Me Your Money. I appreciate everybody donating during the show. And I can't help falling in love with you. Thank you so much.

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1: I like.
0: Hey, I'm speaking.
1: It's not the All things right. you wear. It's not the way you do your hair. But it's you I like. The way you are right now. The way down deep inside you. Not the things that hide you. Not your toys. They're just beside you. But it's you I like. Every part of you. Your skin, your eyes, your feelings, whether old or new. I hope that you'll remember, even when you're feeling blue, that it's you I like, it's you yourself, it's you. It's you I like.
0: It's a really nice message from Fred Rogers. Appreciate everybody who donated during the show. Appreciate everybody who's yet to donate. I know you're thinking about me.
1: I hope that you'll remember, even when you're feeling blue, that it's you I like, it's you yourself, it's you. It's you I like.
0: What a great message. It's you I like.
1: You know, when I think of people, when I think of my friends, everybody that I know, and everybody else, I think how different we all are. And yet there are some things about us that are the same. We each have a body, and we each have feelings. And in some way, just by being a human being, each one of us is very, very fancy.
0: I mean, he's not wrong. I'll let Fred go. He's not wrong. Every one of you are very fancy. It's you I like. Thank you for tuning in to Found Sound Friday. We have Tom and the Spiral Galaxy. Oh, I had such a good way of thinking about it. It's 2 hours. It's a 2 hour cruise through cool. How about that? That's what the Spiral Galaxy is. Every Friday from 7 to 9. Tom takes us to the Spiral Galaxy, and it's a 2 hour cruise through cool. Picture your fanciest car in your head. Mine's a cabrio, of course. And that's what that show's like. Always a fun drive home. The long 20 minutes or so. Get those kids to bed. You know, appreciate everybody tuning in. Thank you for all the donations. Keep them coming all the way through Spiral Galaxy. And, yeah, we'll see you next time. I appreciate everybody.

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It's 7 o'clock and you're listening to WGDR Plainfield, WGDH Hardwick. Thanks as always to Corey and Found Sound Fridays. Certainly an uplifting show for this first day of the Fall Fun Drive for Central Vermont Community Radio. You can go over to the website and find out all about that. But in the meantime, this is Tom. I'm bringing you the Spiral Galaxy from 7 until 9 p.m. tonight. This is, as I mentioned, the first night of the Fall Fun Drive. I've got a special theme for you tonight. It is, does humor belong in music? We're going to listen to some amusing tracks, and then you can be the judge of that question. But first, please note, the following program presents the opinion of its participants and producer. It does not reflect the official opinion of WGDR, WGDH, or its licensee, Central Vermont Community Radio. You can share your thoughts with the station via WGDR.org or by calling the studio at 802-454-7762. It's a big day over here. We have officially announced that we are moving to the Blanchard Block in Barrie as of December. See when we get on the air. Hopefully around that time. Pretty exciting stuff. Nice to be part of an up-and-coming community like Barrie. Lots going on over there. It'll be a step up or a step forward. Not necessarily a step up. A different step. All right, enough of that. I'll tell you more about the fun drive, maybe a little more about the move as we get into the show tonight. But the show's theme is, does humor belong in music? Frank Zappa was famously asked this question in an interview, and it is the theme of tonight's show. And to that, I ask another question. Where's Captain Kirk?

0: taking care.
1: Hey, that was The Resonance here on the Spiral Galaxy with Infant Tango from their album Meet the Residents, 1974. From Louisiana by way of Oakland, of course, for the last 50 years or so. Before that, we heard Frank Zappa and the Mothers of Invention with Dog Breath in the Year of the Plague from the Uncle Meat album, 1969. Frank Zappa, of course, was from Los Angeles. Before that, we heard Monty Python with Here Comes Another One. Terry Jones specifically there. That's from the Contractual Obligation album, 1980. Does humor belong in music? Do comedians belong in music? Come on. No, actually, that was, I love, anyway, make your own judgment. Before that, starting the show, we heard Spiz, I think that was Spiz Energy with Where's Captain Kirk? From the very best of Spiz, 1979, that track came out. Spiz was from London, specifically Aston Villa, big football fans over there. Probably pretty happy these last couple of years. Aston Villa's playing in Europe in the Champions League. Acquitting themselves pretty well this year, too, I think. Hey, so it's 7:17, and it's time for me to tell you a couple of things. One is very exciting, and I get to ring the bell, not too close to the mic now. All right, we passed $1,000. In fact, we just blew past it, thanks to Corey and Found Sound Fridays. We are at $1,000. $226 for the fall fund drive so far. 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So thank you very much. We are, so speaking of the fund drive, we are trying to get, sorry, I have to put my glasses on. Yay, age. 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So day one, we're doing great. Got plenty of time left. Friday is a fun time here on the radio station. Well, every day is, but I especially like Fridays. Some really great programming on here on Fridays. And of course, after my show, you can keep the Friday fun going with King Tone and The Meltdown. But I'm getting ahead of myself. Let's talk about the weather. Tonight, mostly cloudy, low around 49. Saturday, mostly cloudy, high near 71. A little gusty wind here and there, maybe as high as around 20 miles per hour. Saturday night, we're going to start to see a chance of showers. I think from that nor'easter that is mostly going to miss us, but it looks like it's going to rain here. So starting at midnight Saturday, 5 a.m. Sunday morning, between then, that's when we'll see rain. Cloudy, low around 52 on Saturday night. Sunday, 30% chance of showers after 2. Cloudy, high near 67. Some gusty wind still. Sunday night, 40% chance of showers, low around 51. Calmer wind. Monday, showers likely, mainly after 2. Mostly cloudy, high around 64. So a few days of rains, chance of precipitation is 70%. Monday night, chance of precipitation 60%. Low around 53. Tuesday, start to see those showers taper off and get back to the beautiful fall weather we've been having here. 30% chance of showers before 8 a.m. So on Tuesday, high near 66. And then looking further out, looks like 70s and 50s for through next Friday. So that could be pretty nice. All right. We talked about weather. We are exploring whether humor belongs in music. I hope you've been enjoying the show. There wasn't really a theme to that last set, but this set, the theme is, it's often healthy to poke at fun at people who annoy you or are rotten or that kind of thing. So humor is a great way to deal with rotten people. And in that spirit, I have a song lined up from Faust for you. This is called The Sad Skinhead from Faust 4 here on the Spiral Galaxy. Does humor belong in music?

the Butthole Surfers here on the Spiral Galaxy. That was Gary Floyd wrapping up a set of humorous songs about people we don't like. Or do we like them? Wait. All right, people that are irritating, perhaps. Because we like everyone here at Central Vermont Community Radio. That was from their Psychic Powerless album, 1984. They're out of San Antonio. Before that, from Sheffield, England, we heard Cabaret Voltaire with Do the Mussolini Head Kick. That's from the original Sound of Sheffield, 1978 to 82. A track from 1978. From 1975, before that, we heard Devo with 37 from Hardcore Devo Volume 2, 1974-77 Devo out of Ohio. And from Germany, before that, we heard Faust with The Sad Skinhead from Faust 4, 1973. Yeah, it's all about humor tonight. Here on the Spiral Galaxy, exploring the question, does humor belong in music? Speaking of humor, hopefully this one will entertain you. This track is Like a Dribbling Fram from the Race Marbles, 1965. Starting off a set of, well, you figure it out. Spiral Galaxy.

Hey, bass player, stop trying to step my harmonica. Hey, don't step on it. You think you can kill harmonicas like that? More will come. Hundreds and thousands. There'll be no bass players, just harmonica players. Today, a side man. Tomorrow, the whole band. You see?

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And then I'd get a cup of coffee and give my foot a push.

Hey, that was Frank Zappa with Montana from A Token of His Extreme from 1974. That was live at KCET. That is a TV special he put on for free for people in Los Angeles at that time. That band had a couple notable people in it. Well, lots of notable people in it, but for me, Ruth, gotta love those Ruth Underwood bands with the amazing xylophone, and Napoleon Murphy Brock was singing in there, and we saw him, gosh, Heather would know, it was probably about 10 years ago, maybe longer, over at UVM. It was great. Before that, we heard some early Boards of Canada from A Few Old Tunes, 1996, with their sort of remix, remaster of the Colonel Abrams tune, Trapped. And before that, we heard the Fugs with Ramses II Is Dead, My Love, from the It Crawled Into My Hand, Honest album, 1968, out of New York City. And from Canada, before that, we heard the Race Marbles with Like a Dribbling Fram, 1965, send-up of Bob Dylan, of course. That was Gary Ferrier as the Race Marbles, and I've been listening to that song for about 40 years. Yes, I am that old. And we had a listener, Melinda, let me know that Like a Dribbling Fram refers to a cheap oil filter, Dribbling Fram. So, how do you like that? Got some more fun stuff for you tonight on Does Humor Belong in Music? We've got a set for you about anxiety and how laughing at anxiety can be healthy sometimes. Let's see if we could squeeze this one in before 8. Here's I'm So Worried.

So worried about whether I should go on or whether I shouldn't just stop.

0: yellow and black and yellow and black and rectangular,
1: yes, and what else?
0: Well, yellow and black and rectangular,
1: yes, what else?
0: Well, doctor, it has kind of black and yellow and black and
1: rectangular, yes.
0: It has kind of shapes inside.
1: Yellow, black, and shapes inside.
0: Oh, I see them everywhere.
1: What else?
0: It has kind of wedge shapes inside.
1: Yellow, black.
0: Black and yellow and.
1: And with.
0: Rectangular.
1: Wedge shapes inside.
0: Oh, I see them everywhere. Do you hear me?
1: There. Just lie back.
0: Black and.
1: Black and yellow with.
0: Everywhere. Do you hear me?
1: There, Mrs. Black.
0: Well, wedge shapes.
1: This is wedge.
0: Everywhere.
1: There. Back on the couch.
0: What does it mean?
1: Rectangular, black, and with wedge shapes inside.
0: Oh, I see them everywhere.
1: Just lie back on the couch.
0: What does it mean?
1: Yellow and with black shapes.
0: Wedge shapes inside.
1: Inside.
0: Oh, everywhere. Do you hear me?
1: There. Back on the couch.
0: What does it mean?
1: Mrs. Yellow, back on the couch.
0: What does it mean? Am I losing my mind?
1: Just lie back.
0: What does it mean?
1: Just lie back.
0: Am I losing my mind?
1: There.
0: Everywhere.
1: Just lie back.
0: Do you hear me?
1: There, Mrs.
0: Everywhere. Do you hear me?
1: There.
0: Do you hear me?
1: Mrs.
0: Rectangular.
1: Mrs. Rectangular, yes.
0: Am I losing my mind?
1: What you have been seeing everywhere you look. Are those yellow and black signs used to indicate a fallout shelter in buildings?
0: So you see these signs too, Dr. Black?
1: Why, sure, Mrs. Rectangular.
0: Oh, well, I feel better already.